0: put by the state into school transport into this year and last year and obviously into the future as well. But like, that's a huge commitment by government to ensure that we are getting people from rural areas, from remote areas into education, since it's be their primary or post-primary. And like, you know, the importance of it and the stock and the respect that families have for the school transport system is second to none.
1: Right, let's finish with the main point again that you and I discussed, which is the importance of people knowing that tomorrow is the closing date, and to avoid, or to try and avoid, no doubt there will be little hiccups along the way, and no doubt come August and September it could be back on the agenda again, people finding it hard to get bus places. But right now, to try and give you the best possible chance to view this in detail, to avoid these things happening, get out that information, Minister, and the importance of tomorrow, please.
0: Yes, so the closing date is tomorrow. Parents and guardians need to go on to the Bus Éireann website. They need to go on to the portal. They want to make sure that they register their children, their students, for school transport for the year, their home address, the school that they're travelling to, and they pay in full, or they bring their medical card details. This information needs to be completed by tomorrow, because otherwise, if we don't have that information, we won't be able to plan properly into the future and to ensure that we have the best possible service available in September.
1: All right. The information has been just given there by Minister of State of the Department of Education, Minister Michael Moynihan. Any questions you'd like to raise, get them into us on 053 914 5222. Got to take a short commercial break after that. I think this next item will be of interest to people who are involved in Irish dancing. Irish dancing is a proud part of our culture, made famous worldwide by Riverdance, but behind the scenes there are claims of a far darker reality. Sounds interesting. Let's discuss in just a second.
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1: Just before the break, I mentioned that Irish dancing is a proud part of our culture, made famous worldwide by Riverdance. But behind the scenes, there are claims of a far darker reality. Journalist Ellen Coyne has uncovered allegations of rivalry, fish fixing, and a toxic culture within the competitive dancing world. And she joins me now to explain. This sounds like stuff of movies. Ellen, good morning to you. How are you?
5: Good morning, I'm good. How are you?
1: Yeah, so you got a whistleblower email. You found yourself plunged into, I can't believe I'm saying this, the cutthroat world of competitive Irish dancing. My goodness. What was in that whistleblower email that first pulled you into this story, Ellen?
5: So this was in October 2022, and I got an anonymous email very late at night claiming that there was something called fish fixing going on in Irish dancing, where people were trying to control or determine the results of an Irish dancing competition before it had even happened. Now, at this point in time, I knew next to nothing about Irish dancing, but I suppose the allegations in the email were so explosive that I thought I better at least check this out to see if there's anything to it. I ended up staying up for the entire night, and by the early hours of the following morning, I had the bones of what was quickly turning into a really unbelievable and at times very surreal story.
1: Yeah. I mean, just to let people know, are you still political correspondent on the Irish Times, just to clarify that?
5: Yes, that's right, yeah.
1: And you worked with the Irish Independent and Times Ireland. So, like, this is, you're dealing, a bit like yours truly, you deal with political, we deal with a variety of items, so you're dealing at the core of some of the big controversies in this country. To be given one about fish fixing and Irish dancing, I'm sure that came as a bit of a surprise for you, did it?
5: Yeah, I mean, it's not what I thought all those years ago when I got my journalism degree. I didn't think that this would be one of the big stories that I'd end up working on. And I suppose from the outside, it kind of, like you say, it doesn't seem like that serious of a story when you compare it to everything that's going on in this country with politics and housing and everything. But the more time I spent looking into it, the more I could see that there's a lot of children across Ireland and across the world, actually, who spend more time every week with their Irish dancing teacher than they do with their own parents. Their families invest tens of thousands of euro, really, into what is often, unfortunately, a very expensive sport, And Irish dancing also is one of our biggest cultural exports. And if there's something going on that could be damaging to its reputation, then it probably was in the public interest to look into it and write about it.
1: And had you ever danced yourself? I mean, I can tell you quite clearly, the only time I ever tried to do Irish dancing, I was asked to step off the floor by the Cayley Masters. So that'll tell you about me and Irish dancing. Had you ever danced yourself?
5: Not really. I suppose we've all done it a bit. It was kind of like a compulsory part of growing up in Ireland. But I was never in this world with, you know, these 3,000 euro dresses and the double wigs and the tan and the makeup and all of the crazy glamour that kind of revolves around the world of Irish dancing. So I was really a stranger in this world. Like, I was a bit of an interloper, and that's kind of why Irish dancing was a little bit hostile to me initially. Obviously, they didn't want this story out, but also they don't like outsiders invading what is often a very small world of top-tier competitive Irish dancing.
1: 3,000 euros for a dress? One dress? 3,000 euros?
5: Yeah, I mean, there's some custom dresses that would cost more than most of us would spend on our wedding dresses, and this is the real top-tier, you know, world champions. Yeah. We have the top 1% of dancers in the world on the stage, and a custom dress, unfortunately, might be one that you just wear for one cycle. You know, you might wear it for the All-Irelands and the World in 2026, but you'll need a brand new dress again then in 2027.
1: All right, let's get back to the core of the story then. You have a book out called Dirty Dancing, the Inside Story of the Irish Dancing Cheating Scandal. It's been described in the foreword, the champagne football of Irish dancing. For listeners, can you explain simply what is fish fixing and how does it work?
5: Sure. So in Irish dancing, a lot of people would obviously know each other very well, and the Irish dancing teachers would take turns to judge competitions. So the idea was that if you knew someone who was judging your dancers, if they looked after you and did a favour for you and marked up your dancers, you would then be required to return the favour to them when it was your turn to judge and you were judging their students. So these little allegiances and kind of deals built up in the world of Irish dancing. No money ever changed hands, I need to make that very clear, but all of this was just for glory. And the unfortunate thing is, when the allegations first emerged, you know, the people who were accused of cheating were doing it for extremely talented dancers who some people thought were so talented that they were the kind of people who would never need help winning a competition in the first place. But that's just how competitive Irish dancing is, that some people didn't want to take the chance and they wanted to make sure before they even set foot in the competition hall that they would be walking out of it with a medal.
1: Does the book name names? Does the book name areas? How detailed is the book, Ellen?
5: I mean, it's extremely detailed. I'll go all the way back to the history of Irish dancing, back through, you know, some of its controversies from the 1920s through to the 1970s, through to the events from 2022 that almost cancelled the 2025 World Championship. It ended up being quite a complicated story in that we can't name those accused of fish fixing because the disciplinary hearings against them eventually actually collapsed. CLRG, the governing body of Irish dancing, started to run out of money. It started to run out of time, and it started to run out of people who were willing to stand up at these hearings and act as witnesses. So you've been left with a real culture of suspicion in Irish dancing, where some feel they never got the chance to clear their names, they never got their day in court. Others feel that there was a very obvious cheating scandal that came to light, but which wasn't resolved to anyone's satisfaction. But by 2025, 2026, Irish dancing decided that if it wanted to survive, it needed to move on.
1: How did it move on?
5: So I guess they decided to draw a line under it and move forward. Like, the 2025 World Championships, which actually happened to be held in Dublin, were a very big deal because they were a delay to the anniversary championships that had been due to be held in 2020 for COVID-19. Irish dancing was almost flat broke at this point because it had spent so much on legal fees, on getting PR teams in to try to help us clean up this mess. So it actually went into a fair bit of debt and financial pressure in trying to put on the World Championships. But once they were successfully staged, people kind of thought that, you know, Irish dancing had come so close to losing what would have been the Olympics of Irish dancing that it just had to kind of put this behind it and move on, particularly for the sake of the new generation of children that were starting to come through who had no connection to this cheating scandal at all.
1: Are we talking international here? Are we talking national? Are we talking local? I mean, how again, bearing in mind that you are a political correspondent and you know legally where you and I can both go with this, where exactly are we focusing mainly, or where exactly have you focused mainly in this book, Dirty Dancing?
5: Oh, it's completely international. Like, the world of Irish dancing is very big and very small at the same time. So you'd have people across the United States, some who are linked to Ireland. There's a massive Irish dancing community in the UK, particularly in Scotland and London. You also have people connected all across the world. So this was a global scandal, really.
1: I see.
5: When it hit in 2022. And in the end, 44 individuals ended up being accused of so-called fetish fixing, which is quite a lot when you consider that a lot of these would have been very prominent and very celebrated.
1: So it doesn't focus in, because I'm well aware of wonderful dance schools in this county of ours. We've only had the FLA here the last 2 years in a row. And like, it is a very wholesome, enjoyable occupation and hobby for so many, many people. But it's international is where you believe the focus of your story is?
5: Yeah, and I mean, it obviously needs to be said that the overwhelming majority of people in Irish dancing, the overwhelming majority, really enjoy it, have a completely wholesome and like very validating experience. And most people are just there for their children to enjoy themselves and celebrate, you know, our native Irish dance and our culture. The book really is about those at the top, top tier, that really cutthroat competitive world where you have the top 1% of dancers competing against each other, these super schools that are kind of titans in the world of Irish dancing, and, you know, a world that is not really about celebrating Irish culture at all. It's about celebrating success and trophies, and I suppose that's what led to the culture that made Irish dancing conducive to having a cheating scandal.
1: And why do you think this culture has developed, Ellen, in a world that I mentioned the word wholesome. It does seem wholesome from the outset. I doubt if many of the dance schools in this county, the dancers are paying €3,000 for a dress.
5: Well, I'd say some are, to be honest. Like, there's common to spend that amount on. And these are, you know, there's so many. Obviously, in Ireland, we tend to produce a lot of world champions for obvious reasons. Like, there's very different worlds to Irish dancing. There might be people who do it, you know, practicing in a GAA jersey or a gym kit just in your local parish hall. Then there are the people who really sacrifice most of their adolescence and their childhood to the intensive training that goes on, because the way that Irish dancing looks now is unrecognizable to what would have been on these world championship stages even 30 years ago. Like, every time Irish dancing evolves, it's to make the dances look more impressive for the purposes of judges. You could kind of go back to the 1970s, really, when the world championships were first created, which is obviously a way to celebrate Irish dancing globally. But it was the point in time, I think, where competition started to take over. Like, CLRG isn't really about being the custodian of Irish dance. There's so many forms of Irish dance that are probably lost now forever. And the stuff that you'd see on a stage in 2026 probably bears very little relation to what ordinary Irish people were doing in crossroads and farmhouses over 100 years ago. Because Irish dancing now is about looking most impressive and winning a trophy. It's not really about protecting the history and the culture of what was, you know, our native dance. It is an organization that is obsessed with competition, and some people in Irish dancing even kind of admitted that to me, and you know, I talk about that in the book as well.
1: Okay, look, it's an absolute pleasure to talk. How much of this do you think has been driven by the likes of Riverdance? And of course, I'm not quite sure if you're following the story of Lord of the Dance, but it seems to me in the papers every second day, I'm sure. The Irish Times have covered it in detail as well. How much of all this has been driven by the success of things like Riverdance and Lord of the Dance?
5: I mean, Riverdance was an explosion, and it made Irish dancing popular in places like Asia, you know, parts of the world where you wouldn't have like big Irish dancing communities. But the interesting thing that I think about Riverdance is that one of the reasons it was successful is kind of because it didn't really come from the world of Irish dancing, really. It was something that came from RTE and public service broadcasting, and Michael Flatley had actually said that he was getting some pressure from people in the world of Irish dancing about the fact that he wouldn't be keeping his arms by his sides, the costumes that they would be wearing, because they were going to deviate from the traditional rules of Irish dancing. But thank God they did, because it was the best thing to ever happen to Irish dancing, and it really made it like the global juggernaut that it is now, and it's worth an awful lot of money to an awful lot of people.
1: All right, look, from fetish fixing to false allegations, it's Dirty Dancing, available in all good bookstores, Ellen?
5: Yes, all good bookstores, and there's plenty of signed copies around the southeast as well.
1: Sounds intriguing, sounds very interesting. The whistleblower, do you still keep in contact with them?
5: No. I mean, most people in Irish dancing barely wanted to talk to a journalist to begin with. They certainly don't want to keep in contact with me now. You know, there was comparisons between Irish dancing and the mafia because there was such an omerta with people who didn't want to talk on the record about this. But yeah, it's a strange story, but hopefully people enjoy it, and hopefully the book gives people a little insight into a very strange world that a lot of us don't get to see a lot of for those of us who are outside of Irish dancing.
1: Fascinating story. Thanks for joining us, Ellen. Good morning.

0: Caroline Fleming, Esther Allen and Emmanuel Allen to talk about Miss Congeniality, which is on its way to the boards at the Ashdown Park Hotel.
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0: Certainly our last piece there is creating quite a lot of reaction at the moment. Our thanks to Ellen Coyne. By the way, that date for the deadline for parents and guardians to register for school transport, I've been asked about that. It's Friday the 8th of May, so get your information in as quickly as you can. Now, it's a musical called Miss Congeniality. It's set to hit the stage at the Ashdown Park Hotel this May, not too far away actually. It brings together a talented young cast in a production full of energy, music and heart, and it's all in aid of Laura Lynn, wonderful charity. I'm joined now to talk about this by Iris Conway, who's the musical director. I also have Caroline Fleming. She's the director, actually. I also have Caroline Fleming, who I believe is an acclaimed dancer. And we have Esther Allen, lead singer, and her daughter, Emmanuel Allen. So we welcome you back into the studio, Iris, and the crew who've joined you as well. Are you excited? Because it's on very, very soon, May the 13th and 14th.
4: Yes, Alan, thank you very much for having us today. Very, very excited. We've worked really, really hard over 9 months, and I'm really thrilled to bring this sparkle of Miss Congeniality. It's a musical in Gorrie in Ashdown Park Hotel. It's about, of course, it's a family show, so it's about a misbehaved teenager that is rolled into the FBI unit, and she's going undercover on a pageant and to find the criminal. Of course, we have the criminal, and it's actually a very good story. She's also teaching some self-defense for small children, so it's really good.
0: Have you a name on the group at the theater?
4: No, we just put the stuff together, and we're getting together, and we do this every year. We do something else. Yeah. You can remember my previous shows. We
0: always Mrs. donate Doubtfire.
4: Mrs. Doubtfire, yes, and Hairspray, and Beauty and the Beast. So we have Michael Conway, he's the musical director. I'm just the director. And we have Alia Dempsey and Milo Dempsey. They are the star of the shows. They are the two FBI agent undercover, but they're children, so misbehaved teenagers. But most important, Alan, this is we're very proud to support Laura Lynn Children's Hospice.
0: Why? Just remind me, have you supported them before?
4: Yes, I did. When we did the Mrs. Doubtfire in RDS, we were supporting them. And we actually had the honor to bring six of them to the show, to see the show, which was very, very good. I think it's close to my heart. I really, really like the Children's Hospice to help them.
0: Yeah.
4: And so basically, Alan, this is how we see it. It's a family show. Yeah. It's a show for children, played by children, supporting ill children.
0: Right. And Caroline, you're dancing, are you? Are you looking after the choreography as well, or what are you doing?
5: Hi, Alan. Yes, I have a small professional school in Gorrie and Arklow, and I had to restart my school after COVID. So I have very young performers, about 25 in the school, that were really excited. I choreographed routines from age 3 to 14 as performing to infuse in this beautiful energy of the musical with the precision of Irish dancing. So it really will. It's very exciting. It'll be very fast moving, and it will capture and really allow from adult to children and children helping children.
0: I haven't brought you in here to catch you on the hop, because we had a very interesting conversation about fesh fixing and Irish dance. I'm sure, though, you'd like the opportunity to let people know that what happens in this county, it is very much to be embraced. But answer me this, Caroline. Have you ever come across someone pay €3,000 for a dress?
5: That's correct, Alan. Yes, a lot.
0: You have?
5: Yes, I have, not in my own school. I have never got involved in any politics, because from day one I was told and informed about the politics in Irish dancing. I celebrate the art of Irish dance, performing, choreographing for local festivals. I started off when I qualified first, raising funds. We've raised over $20,000 for Share Dream Foundation. Kinsley and Kira Brawley have
0: probably
5: passed away during COVID since.
0: Yeah.
5: So COVID then stopped it, and then I choreographed a full show of music, song and dance, all children helping children, for Bardstown last year. And we have another show I would like to invite everybody, Friday 22nd of May in Ballyfad Community Centre, of music, song and dance, all local talent in aid of Lourdes Pilgrimage

0: trust to send special children to Lourdes Rise and Shine, because it was a carer recently with the trip with the Lourdes Pilgrimage Trust Group 92.
1: So you're driven by the art of keeping the dance alive, but also by supporting organisations like Laura Lane. What attracted you, how did you meet up with Iris then?
0: Well, I've known Iris quite a while, and we came up with the idea. Iris invited me to choreograph a show, and we amalgamate together and infuse both the energy of the musical with the precision of Irish dance, which really make it fast moving and enjoyable and capture the audience, and also allow people to become more mindful and aware how important children's charity is out there, because life has gone so fast, society has gone so crazy, and children to gain and grow confidence and also allow to be the best version of themselves, I feel, is very important. That's where my passion comes from.
1: Well, wish you the very best of luck with it. Thank I have you. Mother and daughter here now. I've got the lead singer, Esther. Good morning, Chester.
2: Hi, Alan. How are you? Good morning.
1: And your daughter, Emmanuel. Hello, Emmanuel.
3: Hi, I'm Emmanuel.
1: Yeah, and I believe this is your first time ever in a radio studio, is it? I hope it's not your last. You're going to give us a little song. Have you got a few lines of a song you'd like to sing for us?
3: Yeah,
1: go ahead then.
3: I'm so excited to be singing in this amazing show to help raise money for the boys and the girls at Laura Lane. Right. Come see us save the world and style.
1: Okay.

0: done. That's a little flavour there. You're singing as well, Esther, is that right?
1: Yes, I'm singing. Also, I'm the lead singer. I'm very excited to be part of this amazing show together with my four children. We are here to support Loreline Children's Hospice. It is a great honour to be part of this amazing cause.
0: Where are you from originally?
1: I'm from Georgia.
0: Georgia?
1: Yes.
0: Okay. And Esther, are you in school here? Or not you, Esther, but Emmanuel, are you in school?
2: Yeah.
0: Whereabouts are you in school?
2: I'm in Gorey Central School.
0: Okay. Have you made, has Wexford welcomed you?
1: Absolutely.
0: How long are you here from Georgia?
1: Almost 5 years.
0: 5 years.
1: Yes.
0: And four children. What's the mix, boys, girls?
1: So three girls and one boy.
0: Okay. And all in school here, are they?
1: All in school in Gorey Central School, yes.
0: How did you meet up with Iris then?
1: Well, I got to meet her before I came here to Ireland, and she was the one who invited us, and we were in love with this amazing country, and with her support, of course, we became the best friends. So she's a family member for us. Yeah. So, yeah.
0: And the mix of people performing in this show, then, Miss Congeniality, obviously it's an introduction to life here in theatre. That mix, how important is that to you?
1: Very important. I think the cause is really speaks for itself. First of all, to help the children, to support them. I think this is the most fundamental cause. But other than that, make the children bond together with each other and send a message of respect, love, and, you know, it means the world, you know, and especially, again, when we support the children. I think this is a great honour for all of us.
0: Have you enjoyed the whole rehearsal?
1: Of course.
0: Yeah, what's that like?
3: I mean, 9 months of rehearsals.
1: Exciting, challenging.
0: 9 months?
1: Yeah.
3: 9 months of rehearsing.
1: Yeah. I'm a practice mother, so I love it. I really love it and enjoy. And
0: what are you actually singing in the show?
4: No, Alan, sorry, it's a surprise. You're going to have to come and see us.
0: She's
4: the lead singer. Now, we only gave you a little bit taste from Emmanuel, but Emmanuel herself is singing very good, four good songs.
0: Yeah, so. I've been asked to remind people what Laura Lynn actually does. We've spoken to them before. Just remind us what they actually do.
4: So they provide a facility for children that are end of life, with their end of life care. And they have a really, really nice place, all full of color, and it's very attractive. I went there to collect their T-shirts. Actually, I want to mention that Caroline has her dancers in the finale instead of the Irish dance costumes. They're going to put the Laura Lynn T-shirts, which is a great honor to do that. And thank you very much, Caroline, for offering that. And they have families and volunteers that they work, and they can do everything they can to make the end of life for the children as less painful as it could be.
0: It's a great part of the county to support live events, whether it be in Gorey Little Theatre or the hotels or whatever.
4: Yes.
0: This one happens to be in Ashdown Park Hotel.
4: Yes.
0: Can I just ask you, just to, before we round off, and thank you all for joining me in studio, the details, how people can get tickets, the nights it's on, and again, to remind them what they can expect.
4: Okay, so the show they can expect is a show for children. A 4 or 5 year old will definitely understand what's going on the stage. They will consume the information. They will enjoy the show. It has music. It has some suspense. Some action. It's the 13th and 14th of May, so it's a Wednesday evening and Thursday evening. 7 o'clock the doors will be open, and at 7:30 we start. It's in the beautiful ballroom, function room in the hotel where they do all the weddings, so they prepared for us in a theater style. The tickets could be got at the door if they want, or previously to be going onto the website Great Events. I think everybody in Gorey knows this website, because all the tickets for theatre, every show, you get the tickets.
0: And under
4: there.
0: Miss Congeniality.
4: Yes, Miss Congeniality. You just go to the website and you click Miss Congeniality and it comes up, and then you just click and you can choose your day, and the 20 euro for adult, 15 euro for a child. And of course, a hotel will be opening the bar at the break time, and we will have raffle tickets. And Caroline has a little surprise here, if she wants to say,
0: okay,
4: at the end, in the finale.
5: Yeah. Oh, the final evening is the Thursday next week. We have the North Wexford Set Dancers. The Revival came back from the Flack Hill last year. I popped them on the main stage and it went down really, really well. Mm. So we look forward to that with live music from John Bass and his band, which is world renowned.
6: Caroline is being modest. She's going to dance herself as well. So anyone wants to see Caroline in full colours, they can come and see her.
5: Reviving the Wexford set. So it's very nice.
0: Wish
5: thank
0: you the very best. Look, thank you all for joining us, Iris, Caroline, Esther and Emmanuel. And I wish you the very best of luck with the performances next Wednesday and Thursday in the Ashdown Park Hotel. Good morning to you now.
6: Thank you very much.
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0: Radio. Busy program, and of course the Friday panel comes your way tomorrow. We'll be talking about all the main topics of conversation, local, national and international, that have raised their heads during the week. And we may have one of the two Johnnies. I'm not 100% sure yet, but there is a possibility. And my son last night was introducing me to the music of the two Johnnies. Some of the songs I would love to play on Southeast Radio, but I don't think I'll be let. And some of the songs I can play on Southeast Radio. And on the build up to a massive week in sport here in this county, one or two of them definitely have a flavour of a GAA in them. So I'm not quite sure if it's Johnny Smacks or Johnny B I'll be talking tomorrow. Is it Smacks or B? It's Max. No, it's B. Johnny B. We'll have a chat with Johnny B just after 11 on the show tomorrow. But right now, to round off the programme, I'm joined by Ciara O'Connor, a Dundalk-based lecturer, writer and former advertiser copywriter who's also worked as a reviewer for the Inish magazine. Her debut children's novel is receiving great acclaim. It's called The Skitterwolves. Good morning to you, Ciara.
10: Good morning, Alan. Thanks so much for having me on.
0: I'm fascinated by the title, Skitterwolves. What are Skitterwolves?
10: I suppose Skitterwolves are just a fiction of my imagination. It's a phrase that I came up with, Alan, but to give you a wee insight into them, they're basically a pack of magical wolves who emerge nightly from the forest to race through the streets of Shoke Village, sending sparks of electricity into the air. And this has been drawing the tourists to Shoke Village for years. But then a local girl is mysteriously attacked and everyone blames the Skitterwolves, and overnight they vanish. And then 5 years later, when 12-year-old Rory brings his dad's big, strange-looking comb into art class one day, his teacher, Miss Hudson, calls the police because she realises it's a Skitterwolf comb. But what does Rory's dad have to do with it? So that's basically the premise of the adventure involving 12-year-old Rory and his best friend, Don.
0: And where did you get the idea? Did it just come to you as a moment of inspiration? What led you to develop the whole theme of Skitterwolves?
10: Well, I would say that the story of the Skitterwolves probably starts with a misunderstood dog that we had years ago called Eddie. And he was this huge black dog that my parents had. And he'd had a tough time before he came to live with us. So he'd go for anyone he thought was attacking us. But he was a total goofball underneath. So like, he was always rolling around in the grass, his paws in the air. So I think Eddie was definitely the basis for the Skitterwolves.
0: All right. Rory's relationship with his dad is central. And so what inspired that part of the story?
10: I suppose when I wrote this, my two sons were still in primary school. They were, I think, 9 and 11 at the time. And I really wanted to create a central character that they could kind of relate to, if that makes sense. Mm-hmm. So that was the thinking behind Rory. Rory's dad is very important to him, and they get on very well. But at the start of the story, Rory's dad is very caught up in kind of taking care of Rory's little twin brothers, Thomas and Gerard. So Rory's feeling a wee bit disillusioned because his dad hasn't given him the time that he used to give him. Uh-huh. And that's where it kind of starts. So the adventure, I suppose, is a chance for Rory to kind of like reignite his relationship with his dad. But I'd also say that the relationship between the two boys, between Don and Rory, the best friends, is kind of central to it all, because I think, you know, children should be able to go on their own adventures and work things out themselves. Although it's the dad is a very important part of the story too.
0: Yeah, I'm looking at some of the comments. It's been described as a howling, giddy goofiness that crackles with heart. It's been called funny, fierce, and full of heart with deeper themes beneath the adventure. Do you want to look at some of those deeper themes for us? What are they?
10: I suppose, like, there's no big moral message behind the Skitterwolves, but I do kind of want to get a message across to children that sometimes stuff that can seem very scary, like the Skitterwolves come across as quite frightening and scary at the start to Rory. He'd heard all these stories about them. But in life, I suppose, if you kind of explore things a little bit and find out a wee bit more about them, they become a lot less scary. So I think that's probably a message that I would like to get across to children as a self-confessed worrier myself, that sometimes things aren't quite as dark as they seem.
0: Yeah, and the book does mix humour with those darker themes that we talked about. And that balance, I take it, was very important to you from the start.
10: It was really important to me from the start. I kind of, like, my sons would have read all the Wimpy Kid books at the time, and I think a good adventure story also needs a wee bit of spookiness, a little bit of scariness. So, I mean, the book is heavily illustrated, and Sarah Horn in the UK is the illustrator behind it. And I'm thrilled with what she did with the wolves. And I think she kind of managed to get that element of darkness in there, along with the goofiness of her illustration. So I'm over the moon with the job Sarah has done on this, I have to say.
0: Yeah, and the main themes then, there's fear versus truth, there's misunderstanding and blame. But one of the themes I really like within the book is loyalty, family and courage. And hidden secrets and standing up for what's right. The whole area of loyalty, family and courage, that's an interesting one. I'd like to talk to me a little bit more about that, please, Ciara.
10: Yes, absolutely. I think I'd probably start by saying that Rory's kind of like a quieter central character. He's a little bit of an introvert. And I kind of felt that was quite an interesting kind of theme to explore, that sometimes it's okay to be quiet. You know, there are quieter children as well as children who are louder, more vocal. His family is very, very important to him, as is his friend Don. And again, I suppose for me, it's another message that I'd probably like to get out of, but, you know, in the book, it's that, you know, friendship is so important. You've got to nurture your friendships. You've got to stay true and loyal to your friends. And the friendship of Rory and Don runs right through the story. So Don is slightly braver than Rory. He's slightly more left of centre, but they get on really well. And they figure out the whole mystery together. They help each other. And I think that's a really good lesson to get across, that your friends are very important in life.
0: You're also a poet. That fascinates me because there's been a huge surge of interest in poetry. And not only that, you've also won the Caterpillar Poetry Prize. So you're between lecturing and writing books for children and doing poetry, you seem to be a very busy person altogether.
10: I suppose I love writing poems. I've been writing poems since I was little. And for me, they're like these little tiny puzzles that I do in my head if I'm out for a walk, you know, beside the sea here near Dundalk. So that's always been my thing, like writing poems. And that was a lovely surprise to win the Caterpillar Poetry Prize in 2023. It really gave me such a confidence boost with my writing. So I suppose, like, writing a manuscript like The Skitterwolves is a pretty big undertaking. And the poems are like my little fixes along the way. Like, I'm always tapping away at poems, writing them into notes on my phone. It's a nice juxtaposition. It's a nice contrast with writing a longer manuscript.
0: Now, the most important thing of all, it's on Gale Publications, so I take it it's available in all good bookstores here in County Wexford and beyond.
10: Yes, it absolutely is, Alan. It's available in all the bookstores across Wexford. I'm a big fan of your neck of the woods. I'm very fond of Rosslare Strand. I've gone on plenty of walks along there, thinking about the Skitterwolves. So yes, it's available in all good bookstores and online as well.
0: And there you have it. Skitterwolves, you learn something every day. Wraps up a busy edition of The Morning Mix. We're back with you again tomorrow. Do join us just after 10, please. And of course, it being Friday, we have the panel for you just after 20 past 11. The programme today produced by Lucinda Kelly. And on the telephones, we had Mary Ann Clancy. I do have tickets to give away from Miss Congeniality, which I'll give away early on the programme tomorrow. And as I said, we're due to link in. And we will now be linking in with one of the two Johnnies. Johnny B will be talking to us just after 11.
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together. I ain't so sure about this place. It's hard to play a gig in this town and keep a straight face. It seems like everybody's got a plan.

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2: It's 7 o'clock. Good morning. I'm Siobhan Murphy. Wexford parents are being urged not to leave it until the last minute, as today is the deadline for bus, air and school transport applications for the 26-27 school year. Families must submit payments or medical card details through the family portal before midnight to secure a place in the scheme, which provides vital transport for thousands of students nationwide. Temporary alleviation measures will again allow concessionary tickets where seats are available for those who apply on time. Speaking to Southeast Radio, Minister Michael Moynihan highlighted the importance of early applications to ensure services can be planned and delivered smoothly.
3: So we are looking at taking an extra month to try and make sure we have the best possible service available for September 26. But I suppose the first step on that is that parents and guardians need to log on to the website, to the portal that's opened, enter their student details at primary or post-primary, and that the payment in full or medical card details, that is the crucial piece.
2: Revenue took in more than €3.3 million through tax interventions targeting influencers last year. It's part of a crackdown on the content creation sector. Emily Keegan has more.
4: According to Revenue's annual report for last year, its social media compliance programme resulted in 145 level 2 interventions. This resulted in almost €1 million in interest and penalties alone. The programme examines all streams of income, including monetary and non-monetary compensation, and includes income generated directly through platform-based payments, sponsorship, brand collaborations and gifts. Revenue says it also used the project to educate those new to the industry and issued 457 level 1 compliance contact letters to improve their awareness of tax obligations. There were more than 237,000 compliance interventions across all sectors last year, bringing in €734 million.
2: Iran's accused the US of breaching a ceasefire after it launched strikes yesterday. President Trump says they were a defensive action after three US Navy destroyers came under fire in the Strait of Hormuz. He insisted the pause in fighting is still in place and told reporters what happened.
5: People weren't hurt, but they were firing at us and we were firing back at them. And our firepower was a hell of a lot stronger than theirs, and they knocked the hell out of them. They took down a lot of small boats. You know, we call them small boats or fast boats. They're both small and they're fast.
2: Some Tenerife residents say they're nervous ahead of passengers arriving this weekend from a virus-hit cruise ship. The World Health Organization says the wider public health threat from the hantavirus outbreak on board remains low, and it's not the same as the COVID pandemic. There are 5 confirmed cases on the vessel and 3 people have died, while a 4th is critically ill. Work started on a vaccine for the rat-borne disease 2 years ago. Dr. Asel Sartbayeva is one of the researchers.
6: There isn't really an effective vaccine against the diseases. We know that every year about 200,000 cases happen around the world, so it's a very debilitating disease which needs a vaccine for prevention.
2: The Environmental Protection Agency has launched new reports warning we face significant challenges in meeting its 2030 recycling targets. The forecasts show waste generated by households and businesses is continuing to rise, while recycling rates remain largely stagnant. The EPA says an additional 500,000 tonnes of waste would need to be recycled to meet future municipal waste targets. Its programme manager, Warren Phelan, says the current outlook is grim.
7: For recycling rates, which are the subject of the targets for 2030, we see that for municipal waste, our forecasts show that our municipal recycling rates are stagnating. For packaging waste, there is some growth there in our recycling rate. We have a challenging number of years ahead in order to meet those 2030 targets, with a considerable gap growing there.
2: And Wexford residents are invited to have their say on community safety. The Wexford Local Community Safety Partnership is hosting a public meeting in Enniscorthy in the Riverside Park Hotel on May the 12th from 7 p.m. The meeting is to help shape the county's 3-year local community safety plan. 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To attend, register via Wexford County Council's website or email communitysafety@wexfordcoco.ie. For all local stories and more, visit southeastradio.ie. 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
3: A cloudier day overall today with some brighter sunny spells and a few showers possible. Highs temperatures 13 or 15 degrees.
4: Siobhan, thank you so much for that. What was that doctor's name again who was looking at the Banta virus?
3: Yeah, I'll tell you. Asel Sartbeva.
4: Oh, look at you now showing off. Good morning and welcome to you. How are you today?
3: I'm great.
4: Yeah, it's a lovely morning. Bit cold though.
3: A little bit cold. I even thought there might be frost on the windscreen when I got in the car. It was so cold.
4: Yeah, because I had the frost warning at 4 degrees. You know, the little star thing comes up in your car. So that was it. And I only watered my onions last night.
3: You watered your onions?
4: I did. Well, it's all I've planted this year.
3: Aww.
4: I've been trying. So got them in. And then, you know the way you push your finger through the soil and then you go different, you know, apart, so because you can't have them too close together.
3: Too close together.
4: Yeah, which I learned with carrots last year. Didn't thin them out.
3: Do you have a greenhouse?
4: No, we don't.
3: No.
4: I tell you what I did. I got an old wooden box. No, don't laugh. And it's about 4 feet by 2 feet. And I put down some plastic on the ground and then I sealed it around. And it's an old, like, it's probably something that might have been used as far. Anyway, in there I went good owl art soil. Mm-hmm. A little bit of horse manure, mixed it all up, and I grew lettuce last year for the first time in my life. So this year I couldn't find lettuce in the local farmer shop, could only find onions. So I lashed them in last week. Now, having said that, the first two lines looked really even, because I don't know what you're like. So my wife goes into our garden, right? It would be exact. Even the clothes that go on the washing line are color coordinated. Do you know that sort of a thing?
3: So
4: I know. What a waste of time. But I was there putting my finger in, and when it came just past the second row, I kind of got fed up.
3: I know.
4: They were a bit all over the place. But anyway, I'll bring in a few scallions when they're ready.
3: I love that.
4: Okay.
3: Love it.
4: Please God. Good morning.
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I don't know if you've seen the viral video going around of that at the moment. I kind of wanted to do it with the crew here at Southeast Radio, but I don't know. If coordination is required, then we can leave Alan Corcoran out. And maybe myself and Shivers, and perhaps Aileen might be the only three left with it. Then maybe Lucinda's got a bit of a walk on her. Yeah, I think that could work. Anyway, we'll have to let you know. Watch this space. Now, good news, by the way, a simple diet swap could be the key to tackling high blood pressure, according to researchers. Now, listen to this, right? A review has found that a diet rich in beans, lentils, chickpeas, and soy could slash the risk of having the condition by almost a third. So high blood pressure gone. They did warn, however, keep the windows open. It's 11 minutes past 7 on Southeast Radio. Good morning.

0: That's good, isn't it? Sam Fender with The Treadmill. Now, coming up on the show this morning, I'm going to be doing a little bit of DJing. Stop now. It's just about the battle, lads, that's taking place in the UK album charts. And it's really interesting. So I'm going to give you that after 8 o'clock this morning. Also after 8 o'clock this morning, it's the Quickfire Quiz. And today, Aileen is in the hot seat. 4 days working together this week. 4 questions prepared to see if she was listening. But of course, the one that's on everybody's mind is our secret sound. It's £1,070 today, which I'm thrilled about. Love to be able to give it away. And if you'd like to register, now is the time to do it. 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That is the number that you can WhatsApp your words secret sound to, and we'll consider you for 8:30 this morning. It's 7:15 now, Friday morning on Southeast Radio. 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

0: That's Yaz and the Plastic Population on Southeast Radio. Yaz and the Plastic Population. Mother God, that brings back memories. Although I think what goes on tour should definitely stay on tour. Now, if you're a sports fan, it's Super Saturday this weekend here on Southeast Radio. We've got a doubleheader of GAA action live right here with the one and only Liam Spratt. Copped him training, running up and down the quay this morning in his short pants. He gets so excited before games. And this is a doubleheader, so there'll be no stopping him. He'll become an insufferable bore next week, I guarantee it. First up, the Wexford senior hurlers face Dublin in round two of the Leinster Hurling Championship. Throw-in is at 4 p.m. live here on Southeast Radio. Then at 6 p.m, it's the turn of Wexford senior footballers as they take on Limerick in the Tailteann Cup. That's going to be incredible. Super Saturday starts at 4 o'clock here on Southeast Radio this weekend. Most of the papers we have this morning in the Irish Times do love that picture. Who doesn't love a fire person, eh? Robin Duke is age 3, congratulates her auntie Rachel Duke from Clontarf, one of the 35 Dublin Fire Brigade new recruits from the class of 2026 who graduated at a ceremony and passing out parade in Malahide in North County Dublin. Brilliant picture, and thank you for your service. Fair play to you and to all fire people around the country. Fine Gael Independent Ireland neck and neck in the Galway polls. They're taking place. Of course, the polls are taking place in the UK as well, and we'll have updates on that throughout the day here on Southeast Radio. Recycling rates fail to match waste output is on the front there. And Ryanair gets 15 grand judgment over a Dublin man's in-flight behaviour. They had to divert the flight down to Porto because of his unacceptable behaviour. They won the case, so they said that it cost them 15 grand to accommodate all passengers overnight. That was the hardest thing. That was the thing I found hardest to believe, that Ryanair actually paid for passengers' overnight accommodation, but they did. And anyway, they won the case, so he has to pay their legal cost and that 15 grand bill. In the Irish Daily Mail this morning, parents shock at schools' unisex toilets, upset at, wait for this, disgraceful move as boys and girls must share facilities in the new building. And also on the front there, Blake Lively, and I actually think this is really good. Blake Lively is the big loser in one of the dumbest acts of celebrity self-sabotage. And it's there because if this had gone on between her and the director of her last movie, which, by the way, wasn't very good, I think we probably would have seen a Johnny Depp, Amber Heard court case. They both wanted to avoid that. And hospital's 127 grand bike shed is the latest twist in a vicious cycle of waste and extravagance. So says Brenda Power on the front of this morning's Daily Mail.
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5: 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It's for

0: all of the children in the school, because it really has a profound impact on a class when there is a child there who, through no fault of their own, cannot cope with being there and doesn't have the support that they need. 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Country, we hear it all the time, is awash with money. We've never been wealthier, and yet we can't do the best for the most vulnerable, gorgeous little children who will be our future.
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3: Good morning to you. You're waking up to a brand new day today. If you've just joined us, it's Friday morning, the 8th of May on Southeast Radio. Siobhan Murphy is here now with our first update. Morning, Siobhan.
4: Thanks, Phil. Good morning. Parents are being urged not to leave it until the last minute, as today is the deadline for bus air and school transport applications for the 26-27 school year. Revenue took in more than 3.3 million euro through tax interventions targeting influencers last year as part of a crackdown on the content creation sector. And Iran's accused the US of breaching a ceasefire after it launched strikes yesterday. President Trump says they were defensive action after three US Navy destroyers came under fire in the Strait of Hormuz. And the weather, a cloudy day overall with some brighter sunny spells, a few showers also possible. Highest temperatures 13 to 15 degrees.
3: They were big boats. They were little boats. They were fast little big boats. Oh God, bless and save us. Listen, we're both the parents of girls, yes, teenage girls. And I was just looking at this on the Irish Daily Mail this morning, yes, about the shock. I'll just read you a little bit of this, and I'd love to hear what you think as a mum. Parents at a new secondary school have branded the decision to use mixed-sex toilets as disgraceful and said that it disregards the privacy of girls. What would your opinion on that be?
4: Well, I've kind of strong opinions on that now, and I'm in agreement with them, mm-hmm, because as the mother of a teenage girl, I know, and as I was a teenage girl once myself, and the bathroom is often a place where you might seek solace, safety, mm-hmm, privacy. It's hard enough navigating teenage years without the added pressure of sharing a bathroom with, okay, with. Now, I know there's probably gender neutral teenagers out there as well, and I'm sure.
3: I don't think it has anything to do with that, though, does it?
4: Well,
3: As a man, I see the toilets as a facility. And I've been all over the world, and there's unisex toilets in a lot of countries, Scandinavia, France,
4: absolutely,
3: just, and they've had them for years. Absolutely. And it's not an issue.
4: It's not an issue because they're adults. But these are teenagers.
3: Okay, all right.
4: And there's teenagers like that are not, you know, there could be a risk of bullying.
3: Yeah.
4: There could be religious things to consider here, you know. There's all kinds of permutations, and I just think it's hard enough to navigate teenage years without sharing bathrooms.
3: This is why I love asking you the questions, because I just saw that as, you know, the cubicle is where your privacy is. That's where I saw it, but I didn't see it the way you did. So thanks very much for that. See, I'm always glad when I seek your counsel.
4: Well, look, I mean, maybe things have changed since I grew up, but there was a lot of bullies.
3: We have gender-neutral toilets here at Southeast Radio.
4: We do. Yeah. I know, and it's not an issue. Because we're adults and we just get on with the business at hand.
3: That is the point. Fair play.
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3: Okay, do you want to beat the intro? I'll beat the intro now. Are you ready?
4: Bryan Adams. Everything I do it for you, Phil.
3: Name the movie.
4: Robin Hood, Prince of Thieves.
3: That's the one.

0: Brian Adams, Everything I Do For You. The one thing I remember about that song was it just was on Top of the Pops, I think, for like a year.
1: Yeah.
0: It was number one. We couldn't get rid of it. And then Robin Hood with an American accent. Ah, jeez. Right, are you ready? It's Friday. We're doing misheard lyrics. How do you feel about... I'm just having a giggle at this one because I've been listening to the song for ages and now I'll never, ever be able to hear it any other way. Bake me a pie of love.
1: Bake me a pie of love.
0: Are you ready?
1: Right, go on.
0: Okay. Bake me a pie of love. Here we go.
1: You see, Phil, this is why I don't like doing this thing with you, because you're ruining all my favourite songs.
0: Oh, I want to hear it again. I want to hear it again, right?
1: Bake me a pie.
0: Oh, brilliant. Right, there's a few more came into us today. Now, I have to say, at one stage we had, like, every song that came in was about farting or pooping. And I had to kind of put a stop to it last week. So I said, please, lads, would you just, do you mind just keeping it a little cleaner, please? So there's been a few that have come into us that we genuinely appreciate. And here's another one. I want you to have a listen to this. Oh, yes, right. Nose job, right? So I'd like to know where you got the nose job. You ready?
1: I know what song this is.
2: So I'd like to know where
0: you got the nose job.
2: I said I'd like to know where you got the nose job.
1: Are we doing the accents?
0: Okay, this one by the Bangles, right? This is, I like this one. Now, you know the song Manic Monday?
1: Mm-hmm.
0: All right, so there's a great line in it. Doesn't matter that I have to feed the buffalo some Parmesan. All right, okay. All right. The best one of all, though.
1: I didn't get the Parmesan.
0: I found this Scottish guy during the week. Now, the fetus is here with us working on the show today, and he's managed to say, that's it. Sorry, I should explain. I should give a bit of context here. That's the work experience guy. We call him the fetus. So he has edited out, he has promised me, he has edited out the bad language from this, fingers crossed.
1: Oh, God.
0: But this, don't look at me like that. So I really like this one because, I'm the scat man. Well, yeah. He thinks that it's saying something else, but here he's explaining to it. Have a listen.
3: Need your help. What's that tune? What's it? Yeah, but I think I'll leave my best pal alone. It's about the wee boy who's getting bullied because of his shoes, and then his mate comes in and sticks up for him. You better leave my best pal alone. Oh, it's going to annoy me. Wait, the new. I found it. The bullies are like that to the guy. Check it out, because he's only got one shoe. He's only got one shoe.
0: Oh, I love it, absolutely. He's only got one shoe. Leave him alone, for goodness sake. More misheard lyrics next Friday here on the Jumbo Breakfast Show. Coming up on 7:40 now. It's Friday morning across the county.

0: You can smell the turf off it. The stunning everything that rises on Southeast Radio. Good morning to you. Coming up on the show today, stay with us. We've got that battle for the number one album. I'll do a bit of DJing for you, I promise. Also, the secret sound at €1,070 could be yours. And it's the quickfire quiz after eight.
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0: Good morning to you. It's 8:15 now on Southeast Radio. With regards to travel and traffic today, there's a road closure at the crossroads at Cod's Pub in Kilrush, and that's today between 8 and 5. Diversions are in place. Of course, local access will be facilitated. Another closure at Knocknalure Cross, Staggered Junction, and that's on the L5144 Kiltilly, Knocknalure today. And then on Monday the 11th between 8 and 5, they're taking Saturday and Sunday off. And there's a closure at Bally Roebuck. Next Monday it starts and will go on until Thursday the 14th between 8 and 5 with diversions in place and local access facilitated.
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0: Now, good news if you're a Michael Stipe fan. He is just adding the finishing touches to some solo work, so we'll be able to hear this amazing voice all over again. Let's remember him with R.E.M., Man on the Moon, on Southeast Radio.

0: Good morning to you on the Jumbo Breakfast Show on Southeast Radio. Thanks very much for listening. And you know the way I love a good priest story, I do, and we've had a few interesting ones on recently. Well, Father Tom McCarty is a priest in the United States of America and a former friend of Pope Leo, all right? Pope Leo, of course, Francis Prevost, I think is the correct pronunciation, was a priest. He was a missionary in Peru. He is now the leader of the Catholic Church, like a billion Catholics. He's got in his kind of see, is that what they call it? The papal seal? I'm not sure. Anyway, where am I going with this? Have a listen. It's amazing. These are the things that you never think happen. So when he was elected Pope, and, you know, he became the head of the Catholic Church, he obviously had to tidy up a few affairs at home. Sorry, bad choice of words. He obviously had to tidy up a few things, paperwork and all that sort of stuff. And one of the things was changing the address on his bank, right? Now, you can imagine, right? So he rings up the bank. Anyway, this is from an American news story, and I thought this was kind of funny. So Father Tom McCarty, who's actually a friend of Pope Leo's, told the story.
1: She asked all the security questions, and then they said, "Oh, I'm sorry, sir, it says here you have to come in person." And he said, "Well, I'm not going to be able to do that. Would it matter to you if I told you I'm Pope Leo?"
0: Hang up.
1: She hung up on him.
0: That's true. That's a true story. Happened the best of us, you know. Even when you're not the Pope. Okay, it's 8 minutes to 8 now. Time for some Kingfish.

0: It's a lovely piece from Niall Horan this week doing the rounds about his affection and his respect for Kingfisher. And he's just been kind of doing a deep dive into lots of new Irish music. And he said that when they're out touring, they all play different bands to themselves of those that are on the rise in Ireland and around the world. Kingfisher is definitely in his top three, which is kind of nice, isn't it? Fair play to him. Now, I don't know if you remember the name Johnny Knoxville. Did anyone ever watch those movies? You know, those Jackass movies. Siobhan, did you ever watch the Jackass movies? No? All right. Well, anyway, this was basically a set of movies in the 90s, and it came from a TV series from MTV where they did all sorts of stupid things like jump off a wall and land on their head and all sorts of wonderful things. And by the way, we do not condone jumping off walls and landing on your head. But they used to do all that sort of stuff. But anyway, Johnny Knoxville had the franchise for the Jackass movies, but he's now considering, wait for this, suing President Donald Trump.
1: Hollywood star Johnny Knoxville has filed a lawsuit against Donald Trump, claiming the current president keeps using his intellectual property without permission by being, in his words, a bigger jackass.
0: I love it. It's 5 to 8 now with Harry Styles on Southeast Radio. Good morning.

0: Southeast Radio on the Jumbo Breakfast Show with Harry Styles. It's called American Girls. I don't know, this is kind of close, but you were talking about Jackass, Phil, the film. Did you know that Chris Pontius, or Pontius, lived in Avoca between 2006 and 2008? Yeah, he was one of the stars of Jackass. I actually did know, but I wasn't too sure when he left, but apparently he sold up and sold the house for £1 million. Fair play to him. That was Chris, who lived in Avoca for a few years. Thanks for telling me that. The 8 o'clock news is coming up with Siobhan. We'll see you on the other side for the quickfire quiz.
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6: It's 8 o'clock. Good morning. I'm Siobhan Murphy. Fuel prices here could be impacted by the war in the Middle East for up to 5 years, according to an expert. It comes as Taoiseach Simon Harris has warned the impact of the ongoing conflict will be felt this winter. CEO of Fuels for Ireland, Kevin McPartland, says damage to the Strait of Hormuz will take years to repair.
7: Somewhere between 3 and 5% of the world's refining capacity has been knocked out by this war. That's the attacks that we've heard, the missile attacks on refineries and terminals in the Middle East. They are not facilities that can be repaired quickly. They have to be done to a very, very high standard. There are a limited number of professionals in the world who are qualified to do that type of work. So I actually think, while the Taoiseach may say it's next winter, I actually think it's quite a lot longer than that. We're looking at somewhere between 4 and 5 years.
6: Meanwhile, Donald Trump says the US is negotiating with Iran despite the two sides claiming to have fired at one another in the Strait of Hormuz overnight. However, Iran's accusing the American forces of violating a ceasefire while the US insists the truce is holding. The UAE says it's engaging with missile and drone threats originating from Iran, but there are no reports of injuries. Donald Trump's reiterating claims that US forces have sunk a number of boats.
8: They had a Navy 159 boats. They have none. Okay, they're all at the bottom of the sea, so they replaced that with what they call the fast boat. It's a fast boat. Big deal. It's fast. It's got a machine gunner in front. They've been knocked down. They knocked out quite a few of them today. Yesterday, they knocked out 8. They average 8 a day. This is some group of people we're dealing with.
6: Wexford parents are being urged not to leave it until the last minute, as today's the deadline for bus, air and school transport applications. Families must submit payments or medical card details through the family portal before midnight to secure a place in the scheme. Temporary alleviation measures will again allow concessionary tickets where seats are available for those who apply on time. Speaking to Southeast Radio, Minister Michael Moynihan highlighted the importance of early applications.
9: So we are looking at taking an extra month to try and make sure we have the best possible service available for September 26th. But I suppose the first step on that is that parents and guardians need to log on to the website, to the portal that's opened, enter their student details at primary or post-primary, and that the payment in full or medical card details, that is the crucial piece.
6: The Environmental Protection Agency has launched new reports warning we're still struggling to improve recycling rates despite widespread use of the household bin system. It says too much waste is continuing to end up in general waste bins while overall generation keeps rising. The agency predicts Ireland's unlikely to meet key recycling targets for 2030 without major policy changes. An additional 500,000 tonnes of waste would need to be recycled. EPA Programme Manager Warren Phelan says people need to have their bin systems better organised.
10: It is a big, significant number. It's a number that we can reach. When we look at both the households and the business, what the evidence shows is that we really need to improve the capture of recyclables in the recycle bin, food waste in the food bin, and really lowering the amount of waste that goes into the non-recyclable bin. We're still not right in terms of that. We still haven't really optimised that system.
6: Wexford residents are invited to have their say in community safety. The Wexford Local Community Safety Partnership is hosting a public meeting in Enniscorthy in the Riverside Park Hotel on May the 12th from 7pm. The meeting is to help shape the county's three-year local community safety plan. Attendees can share their views, enjoy refreshments and contribute to local priorities like road safety and safe spaces. To attend, you can register via Wexford County Council's website or email communitysafety@wexfordcoco.ie. And David Attenborough turns 100 today. The milestone will be marked with a live event at London's Royal Albert Hall, though the veteran broadcaster has quipped he'd planned to celebrate quietly. Dr. Gavin Broad works at the UK's Natural History Museum.
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6: A cloudier day overall today with some brighter sunny spells, a few showers possible, highest temperatures 13 to 15 degrees.
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6: Starting with soccer, and there's a full round of fixtures in the SSE Airtricity Men's Premier Division this evening. Leader Shamrock Rovers head west to take on Galway United from 7:45. In the first division, there could be some movement at the top of the table. League leaders UCD are up against Cork City. Cove head to Bray Wanderers. Athlone Town welcome Treaty United. Kerry make the long trip to Finn Harps, while Wexford are in action against Longford Town. All of those games get underway from 7:45. In golf, Roy McIlroy will resume from 1 under par in day two of the Truist Championship at Quail Hollow. The back-to-back Masters champion shot 70 yesterday and sits 7 shots off Matt McCarthy, who leads on 8 under. And in Gaelic games, it's a busy night in the Provincial Camogie Championships with 2 finals down for decision. In Leinster, Dublin take on Wexford in this year's decider. Throw-in at Carlow's Cullen Park is at 7:45. There's a slightly earlier time in Ulster, while defending champions Antrim face down at Erin's Own in Cargin from 7:30. And there are 2 changes to the Dublin side to face Wexford this weekend. Andrew Dunphy and Ronan Hayes replace John Bellew and Dara Purcell. Throw-in tomorrow is at 4pm. Operations manager at Wexford GAA, Connor Day, said they're expecting huge crowds.
16: Obviously a lot of net and lots of neighbours around here, and again we'll ask anyone coming to the match to be respectful to the stewards, to the Gardaí on the day, to the gate people on the day. It's a big operation. There'll be hopefully 8,000 or 10,000 people here. Hopefully the weather will stay good and we'll, yeah.
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0: Good morning to you. This is Southeast Radio on the Jumbo Breakfast Show. It's playing Take That that always puts you in good form, doesn't it?
1: I love Take That. You know, the countdown is on to their gig, like.
0: Yeah. I love that you told me that in the second drawer in your house, is there the cassette or a CD of Take CDs. That's Greatest Hits?
1: Yeah, second drawer, if you look at the right-hand side of the sink.
0: Right. Okay, so how are you feeling this morning?
1: Good, feeling ready for this quickfire quiz.
0: Okay, for those of you who haven't heard it before, each week on our show, we do the quickfire quiz, and basically, it's our way of finding out if our co-host was actually listening to us during the week, was actually hearing what the other person was saying. Because you know that sometimes I can get a bit nonchalant.
1: As can I, and come here to me.
0: Oh, thanks for admitting that now.
1: I am winning at the minute as well, just maybe that's why I'm in good form.
0: Moving swiftly along.
1: Go on.
0: I need to adjust my glasses. Right, here we go.
1: You can read the thing.
0: Right, so we had 4 days on the air with each other this week.
1: We did.
0: And I want to find out if you were listening to me or not.
1: Mm-hmm.
0: Question one. What outfit caught your eye whilst watching the Met Gala?
1: Someone was wearing a statue. Don't know who it was. I don't think I said who it was, but there was a statue on the red carpet.
0: Is that your final answer?
1: Yeah.
0: Okay, here we go. Isn't fashion it? Stuff is a bit mad.
1: Yeah, someone was dressed as a statue.
0: Oh!
1: Do you know? State of them. Anyway, go on.
0: One for Alien. Question two. What Queen song mentions the ABBA song Mamma Mia?
1: Sugar.
0: No.
1: No, it's not. It's not Sugar. That's by okay. Maroon 5. God damn. Queen. I don't know.
0: Okay.
1: Bohemian Rhapsody or something.
0: Oh, for God's sake.
2: Oh, Mamma Mia, Mamma Mia, Mamma Mia.
0: And it was Bohemian Rhapsody.
1: Ding, ding, ding. Good song.
0: You almost changed your mind on that one.
1: But I didn't.
0: Question three. Okay.
1: Yep.
0: What hat do you not wear going to an Arnold Schwarzenegger movie? What hat do you not wear going to an Arnold Schwarzenegger movie?
1: A serious hat, I don't know.
0: Is that your answer?
1: Yeah.
0: Okay. If you're going to see an Arnold Schwarzenegger movie, you don't put your Shakespeare hat on.
1: No. Sugar.
0: All right, so that's it. Nail. All right, here we go.
1: Yeah.
0: Next one. Last one.
1: Okay.
0: Last one,
1: can
0: right?
1: Can redeem myself.
0: We spoke about Colin Kehoe doing what outside Cooney's pub in Cranford?
1: Oh, and I do remember you saying Cranford, but I don't know what you said about poor Colin.
0: What was he doing?
1: I have no idea.
0: Okay, is that your final answer?
1: Yeah, no idea.
0: Okay. Great picture of blowing bubbles.
1: Oh, sugar. Sugar. And they were okay. Amazing as well.
0: At the end of that, you've scored two out of four.
1: Two. Okay.
0: Two.
1: Not my best.
0: Many DJs does it take to change a light bulb?
1: One.
0: Two. All right. 13 minutes past 8. Good morning.

0: Good morning to you. You're listening to the Jumbo Breakfast Show on Southeast Radio. Thanks very much for stopping by this morning. Talking about stopping by, I was on my way home yesterday and all the strawberry carts were out. And I pulled in just after Ballycanew and I said I'd bring my current wife home some strawberries.
1: Ooh.
0: They were closed.
1: Oh, sugar.
0: I'd say they were probably sold out because you said they were really nice, actually.
1: Well, I've actually stopped twice already since the bank holiday. And I love strawberries. They're my favourite fruit. Yeah. But last year I was... I'm not going to lie. I was disappointed by the quality last year, right?
0: No, that's fair enough.
1: But you know what? Not disappointing this year.
0: I got one of those Asia bowls yesterday.
1: Acai?
0: Whatever. Frozen strawberries.
1: Oh. Oh, but it's the season. It's the season of strawberries.
0: Exactly.
1: Anyway, they're good this year, lads. And even it's early, like it's very early for them now.
0: Just asked to give a quick mention this morning, and we always love doing this. Phil, would you please announce for the month of May, the Rosary is on at the Grotto in Moran Park at 7 o'clock, and all are welcome. We do this in Our Lady from Mary and get all the other presenters to announce it too. Well, you might have to pay for that, right? That's all I'm saying. Come here. Now, would you do an old Rosary every now and then?
1: I don't know. The last time that I've done a Rosary, probably at a wake.
0: All right.
1: Yeah, if I'm being honest, but... there's no harm in doing a rosary, I'm sure. It does some good if it does nothing at all, you know? What are you looking for?
0: I was going to do a rosary quiz with you.
1: All right.
0: What do you think?
1: Why, what's the rosary quiz? Oh, no.
0: Aileen Quigley.
1: Right.
0: A standard single rosary consists of how many Hail Marys?
1: Is it six? I don't know why six is in my head.
0: Well, let me tell you, if there's any Catholics left in your family, they will be severely disappointed.
1: I mean per station now.
0: Okay, if it's a one decade...
1: Yeah, one decade of the Rosary.
0: That's 10 Hail Marys.
1: Oh, well, yeah, obviously
0: one
1: a decade.
0: One Our Father, 10 Hail Marys, one Glory Be.
1: Yeah, okay, Glory Be to
0: now,
1: the Father, yeah.
0: If you want to, you know, get closer to God, you'd be doing a five-decade Holy Rosary. And this is called the standard. So it's 50 Hail Marys.
1: Yeah.
0: All right? 53 in total. A full rosary. Now, this one beats all. A full rosary, historically 150 Hail Marys, 15 decades, or 200 with the fourth set of mysteries.
1: Seriously?
0: Yeah.
1: I think I've only ever been
0: catechism
1: present for
0: teacher,
1: one.
0: Your catechism teacher from school is going to be awfully disappointed in you right now.
1: Sorry, I've let you down.
0: 18 minutes past 8.
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0: Oh, I love that great little song, Ed Sheeran, Lego House. What?
1: Someone's on my team today. What? Mary Byrne, thank you very much. Ah, Aileen, he sprung that one on you now. Get Phil back and ask him to recite the Angelus.
0: The Angelus? Oh, yeah, no.

0: bong had this frequency and that and all that sort of stuff. Basically, it was a curveball. There were 17 bongs and there should have been 18. So,
1: Anyway,
0: talking of Lego House, there was a really interesting one you found this week about the great David Attenborough.
1: Yeah, well, it's his birthday, right? And he's 100, which is amazing. And he doesn't look 100. But anyway, there was this post and it said, David Attenborough is now too old to play Lego.
0: Explain.
1: Because on all Lego boxes, and have a look at this now the next time that you're in the shop and you're looking at Lego, and you can do that any age to be fair, it says 4 to 99 years old. You know the way any game will say, you know, 4 plus, 5 plus, 6 plus, but they actually say 4 to 99.
0: That's brilliant, yeah. And you're right, absolutely right, that's great. Now, David Attenborough is probably one of the greatest scientists, explorers, TV presenters, all around nice guy, wonderful for the environment. He's climbed mountains, he's wrestled animals, he's, you know, dealt with snakes and poisonous spiders. What would you say David Attenborough is allergic to?
1: Oh, it's going to be something really mundane.
0: Okay, this is incredible, right?
2: But I discovered once we'd started that I was actually allergic to the dust that comes from donkey's fur, and by the time we got to the bottom, my eyes were almost closed. It was going to be a climactic moment, but by the time we actually got there, I could barely see because of an allergic reaction.
0: Yeah, that's kind of Irish though, isn't it? Talk about bringing someone back down to the ground, right, in case they lose the run of themselves. David Attenborough, allergic to donkeys.
1: After all that.
0: I know. Happy birthday, David Attenborough. We

0: Don't be so lazy.
1: Listen, you'll be excited, Aileen. Don't get too excited. There's a tractor run coming up.
0: There is a tractor run coming up, and that is Joan and Friends tractor and car run. It starts in the Ballock. Ah, go on the Ballock. 31st of May, 12 noon.
1: Yeah, no biasness on the Jumbo Breakfast Show, my friends.
0: Never. And it's also a run or walk or jog, and that starts at 5 p.m. the same day.
1: Oh, talking of tractors, the two Johnnies are on the morning mix this morning.
0: They are not, are they?
1: Yeah, imagine Shauna, who was here on work experience.
0: Oh my God.
1: She was here with us for 3 months and she was like their biggest number one fan, and she's not here the day they come in.
0: Are they in studio? Or are they on the phone? Or
1: doesn't matter.
0: We don't know, it doesn't matter.
1: Alan Corcoran is there. That's the important bit. Right?
0: Yeah.
1: And that and loads more. I'll tell you what's coming up in the morning mix, and he will himself in about 15 minutes' time. But the big news this morning is that, ladies and gentlemen, boys and girls, we are at €1,080.
0: Ooh, you're slightly off there.
1: What? Go on.
0: 1,070.
1: Yeah, you're right. No, you're right. Look, I have it written down there. Look.
0: 1,070.
1: Look, if it's gone today, I'll add a tenner to it.
0: Fair enough.
1: So, we're going to find out if it goes, and we're going to do that in 5 minutes. Put the kettle on.
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11: 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First up, the Wexford Senior Hurlers take on Dublin. Throw in there is at 4 p.m. Then the Wexford Senior Footballers face Limerick with a throw in at 6 p.m. All the action is brought to you in association with KK Windows Cranford Gorey, the only all-star window company in Ireland. 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
1: Good morning to you. It's a little after 8:30 this morning. You're with Phil and Aileen on the Jumbo Breakfast Show. Ahead of the Secret Sound, Siobhan Murphy is here with our updates. Morning, Siobhan.
12: Thanks, Phil. Good morning. Fuel prices here could be impacted by the war in the Middle East for up to 5 years, according to an expert. It comes as Taoiseach Simon Harris has warned the impact of the ongoing conflict will be felt this winter. Donald Trump says the US is negotiating with Iran despite the two sides claiming to have fired at one another in the Strait of Hormuz overnight. And the Environmental Protection Agency has launched new reports warning we're still struggling to improve recycling rates despite widespread use of the household bin system. And the weather, a cloudier day overall today with some brighter sunny spells, a few showers possible also. Highest temperatures 13 to 15 degrees.
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12: In soccer, Shamrock Rovers can tighten their grip on top spot in the SSE Airtricity Men's Premier Division tonight. The reigning champions have won 5 of their last 6 and make the trip to Galway United. Bohemians are on a 9-game winless run ahead of tonight's action. They're level on points with Dundalk, with the two sides meeting at Oriel Park. Derry City travel to Drogheda United, while Shelburne continue their hunt for a first home win of the season when they host Sligo Rovers. All of those games kick off at 8:15. In the First Division, there could be some movement at the top of the table. League leaders UCD are up against Cork City. Cove head to Bray Wanderers. Athlone Town welcome Treaty United. Kerry make the long trip to Finn Harps, while Wexford are in action against Longford Town. And all of those games get underway from 8:15. In golf, Rory McIlroy will resume from 1-under par in day 2 of the Truist Championship at Quail Hollow. The back-to-back Masters champion shot 70 yesterday and sits 7 shots off Matt McCarthy, who leads on 8-under. And in Gaelic games, it's a huge weekend for Wexford GAA, with both the senior hurling and football teams in action at Chadwick's Wexford Park tomorrow. Chairman John Kenny said there are other games happening as well in what's a huge week for Wexford GAA.
13: We'll be willing. I think Keith knows what he has to do, and the same with John. And I suppose I just want to mention also that we do have our minor football team out on Saturday as well. They're in a B All-Ireland competition against Antrim. And also our under 20 footballers are in an All-Ireland semi-final be next Wednesday night as well. So, like, it's, as Conor says, it's a massive 7 days for Wexford hurling, with, you know, a big games on Saturday and equally big games on Wednesday. So look, at we're really hoping for the best.
14: So the message is, put the postmortems on the back burner, get behind the teams.
13: Look, at you know, we're all Wexford people at the end of the day. We have to support our county teams. We'd like, that's what we are. So I would encourage everybody, be positive, get in here on Saturday and support the lads.
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0: Southeast Radio. Good morning, Elizabeth Taylor. I was thinking about the time she was married to... Oh, God, I can't... Larry Fortensky, I think was his name, right? Mm-hmm. And she just kind of met him randomly at some sort of a sobering camp, married him. It didn't last very long, though.
1: And I wonder, why did Taylor Swift write about her, or what was
0: Well, she's an
1: connection?
0: Icon.
1: I know, but yeah, I wonder what the... Yeah, you'd wonder why.
0: I was just trying to think about all of her husbands. She's had a few. Richard Burton was the one I think she married twice. Larry Fortensky. Look at that.
1: Larry Fortensky.
0: How did I retain that in my brain? Unbelievable. Listen, we've got Joanne on the line with us this morning. Good morning, Joanne.
2: Good morning, Phil and Aileen. How are you?
0: You're very welcome to the show today, Joanne. Tell us where you are, please.
2: I'm currently just outside Ramis Grange Community School, dropping my sons to school.
1: Are they still in the car now?
2: Yeah, they are.
1: Big
2: they
1: shout
2: don't start
1: out.
2: Till 10 to.
0: Give us
2: Tommy and Reese.
0: Ages and names again, please.
2: Tommy and Reese, and they're 13-year-olds, so they're in first year in Ramis Grange.
0: So are they totally embarrassed now?
2: Absolutely.
1: You're holding them hostage
2: don't
1: in the car.
2: Mention us.
1: Just for the embarrassment. Oh, right, okay.
0: Yeah, no, it'll all change. It'll all change, Joanne, if you win the money, you know. Oh, Mum. Yeah, all right.
2: Yeah, okay. What are we doing for the weekend? Yeah.
0: Now, are you a house mom, or do you work outside of the home? What do you do?
2: No, I work 3 days in David Quigley Autos in New Ross.
0: Was it David what Autos?
2: David Quigley Autos.
0: All right, big shout out to David
1: Quigley. No relation to mine.
2: Yes, big shout out if anyone's looking for a used vehicle.
0: Aileen is just desperately scribbling that down so she do call in there. All right. Listen, great to have you on the show this morning, and thanks very much. We saw in your little message this morning that you listen to us every morning. We really genuinely appreciate that. So I'd love to be able to give you the money. Is everybody ready in the car? Is it a collective guess on this one, or is it just yours?
2: Oh, we've had a few guesses over the last ones, but then they've been guessed wrong. So we came up with this the other day, so I'm hoping.
0: All right.
2: Fingers crossed.
0: Okay.
1: Confidence.
0: Listen carefully.
1: Is key.
0: Listen, here it comes. And again.
1: Joanne, what do you think our secret sound is?
2: I'm thinking it's a kid's magic board, you know, that you can, there's a pen attached to it and you scribble and draw things and then you clear it. You use the lever to clear it.
0: Etch-a-sketch.
1: Yeah, it's like,
2: Yes, something like that.
1: And it's got that strange kind of texture, like kind of honeycomb texture.
2: When you gave the clue of clearing the other day, we thought maybe... It clears it off, but I'm not sure. No.
1: You thought that's where we were going with it. Okay,
0: when you swipe it.
1: Yeah, I know, exactly.
2: Yeah,
1: there's a lever
2: when you
1: to
2: swipe
1: do it.
2: It over and back. Yeah,
1: okay. So is it a kid's Etch-a-Sketch, I suppose we'll call it? Guys, I really like the way you're thinking, but it's not right. Not right.
2: Oh, well.
1: Sorry, but very clever.
2: Not to worry.
1: Very clever.
0: Okay, everybody in the car, are you ready? Good luck, good luck, good luck, good luck, good luck, good luck.

0: Southeast Radio. Good morning to you. They're called Aztec Camera, Somewhere in My Heart. Martin Kilbride is on Friday Night 80s tonight after 8 o'clock, and he's no doubt going to be playing some tunes like that in his Frankie Says t-shirt a little bit later on. We're going to find out what's coming up in the morning mix and do our travel news next.
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0: Just a couple of local traffic items to tell you about this morning. There's a road closure at Knocknalloor Cross, the staggered junction at Kiltilly and Knocknalloor. And that's today and then on Monday between 8 and 5pm if you're in the area. There's a road closure at the crossroads at Cod's Pub, Kilrush, today between 8 and 5 with diversions in place. Alan Corcoran is here this morning. Coming up, a HICWA review, Alan.
8: Yeah, HICWA reviews Ireland's latest vaccination strategy and how to decide publicly received public-funded vaccines going forward. Sounds an interesting one, Phil.
0: And I love the fact that you're going to be talking about darkness into light. It's such a wonderful, wonderful event.
8: It is indeed. We're going to get an overview of what's happening in the county on the eve of the big event, and we'll bring that to the attention of our listeners around about a quarter to 11.
0: And just as we were all waiting for good news on the fuel front, you go and dash our hopes again, Alan.
8: No, this is positive. Rising energy costs available within the farming community. How can Wexford farmers apply for the fuel support scheme?
0: Oh, very good. Because I know that the coach drivers were able to avail of something quite recently as well, which is good for them.
8: Yeah, the Irish Farmers Journal, Phil, have done a detailed analysis of it. And from there, Wexford-based farmer who writes for the Irish Farmers Journal, Pat O'Toole, will be linking in with the programme.
0: Now, fans of the Two Johnnies will be thrilled. You've got something on the show this morning?
8: Yeah, can I just mention sport as well, Phil? Massive weekend coming up. But it was lucky enough to visit Chadwick's Wexford Park the other day, and our colleague Julie McCracken has put together, I got for some photographs and I got an insight into the new dressing rooms and new facilities there, and Julie very kindly has put it all together and it's up there on Instagram and on Southeast Radio's Facebook page this morning. So our thanks to our Julie for doing that.
0: Which match will you be going to?
8: Both of them.
0: I just knew it. Okay, so
8: The Two Johnnies. Johnny B will be linking up with us just after 11.
0: So just one Johnny?
8: One of the Two Johnnies, and their new song, Katie Daly. And my son Callum is a massive fan of the Johnnies, and when we're travelling, I have to listen to them, the Saw Doctors, and
0: pints,
8: the High School Prophets. But I listened to about 7 of the Two Johnnies songs the other night, and the new one we'll be playing just after 11.
0: A huge fan base in Wexford. The Morning Mix is here just after 10 on Southeast Radio. Good morning.
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0: Good morning to you. Niall Horan, that's Dinner Party on Southeast Radio. I love a bit of music news and then I can get into my DJ self, all right?
1: Yes.
0: Now, I am a big fan of chart battles. There's a chart battle going on in the UK, which is kind of the recognised album chart, right? So the big news is that Kneecap are looking that they could possibly be the number one album in the UK. Now, if that happened, it would mean that it was the first ever Irish-speaking album that went to number one in the UK. It's pretty amazing.
1: But they're up against Mel C, and actually, I'm just looking at it here, Michael Jackson as well, vying for number one.
0: Yeah, the Essentials album. It's an old album. I think it's about 20 years old, but it's basically his greatest hits album. Yeah. But anyway, whatever you say about Kneecap, you really have to kind of think about, do you like their music or not? All right.
1: Right.
0: Okay, here's a little bit now, all right?
1: Okay.
0: I just hope they don't curse. It's kind of like a, I don't know what to say, really. It's like, do you know what it's like? It's like Blind Boy. When you see the video, it's just like I'm looking at Blind Boy with a plastic bag on his head.
1: Look, there's a load of fans. They do.
0: All right. Okay. Well, anyway, Mel C, this is her new song, right? Have a listen to this, right? Okay. She looks amazing. She looks like an athlete in the video.
1: Okay.
0: It's a bit of a cheap video, though, filmed in a warehouse somewhere.
1: They're both a bit similar, actually.
0: Yeah, a little bit. I think she's doing a, you know, It's Raining Men. Do you remember when Jerry Halliwell did that one?
1: Yeah.
0: See, it's going to be a song playing in the gym now, right?
1: It's definitely a gym bunny
0: song. Come here. When I heard that, right? When I heard that, my brain went back to the 80s. Wait.
1: Yeah, you could play them into one another.
0: Yeah, I wonder if Diana Ross is getting any of that. Anyway, Mel C is up against Kneecap. Not literally, but it's the big battle for the number one song, which is taking place this weekend and made the best one win. One more before the news at 9 o'clock, and then it's

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8: It's 9 o'clock. Good morning. I'm Siobhan Murphy. Donald Trump says the US is negotiating with Iran despite the two sides claiming to have fired at one another in the Strait of Hormuz overnight. However, Iran's accusing the American forces of violating a ceasefire while the US insists the truce is holding. The UAE says it's engaging with missile and drone threats originating from Iran, but there are no reports of injuries. Donald Trump's reiterating claims that US forces have sunk a number of boats.
9: They had a Navy 159 boats. They have none. They're all at the bottom of the sea, so they replace that with what they call the fast boat. It's a fast boat, big deal, it's fast, it's got a machine gun in front. They've been knocked down, they knocked down quite a few of them today. Yesterday they knocked down eight. They average eight a day. This is some group of people we're dealing with.
8: Meanwhile, fuel prices here could be impacted by the war in the Middle East for up to 5 years, according to an expert. It comes as Taoiseach Simon Harris has warned the impact of the ongoing conflict will be felt this winter. CEO of Fuels for Ireland, Kevin McPartland, says damage to the Strait of Hormuz will take years to repair.
10: Somewhere between 3 and 5% of the world's refining capacity has been knocked out by this war. That's the attacks that we've heard, the missile attacks on refineries and terminals in the Middle East. They are not facilities that can be repaired quickly. They have to be done to a very, very high standard. There are a limited number of professionals in the world who are qualified to do that type of work. So I actually think, while the Taoiseach may say it's next winter, I actually think it's quite a lot longer than that. And we're looking at somewhere between 4 and 5 years.
8: Wexford parents are being urged not to leave it until the last minute, as today's the deadline for bus air and school transport applications. Families must submit payments or medical card details through the family portal before midnight to secure a place in the scheme. Speaking to Southeast Radio, Minister Michael Moynihan has highlighted the importance of early applications to ensure services can be planned and delivered smoothly.
11: So we are looking at taking an extra month to try and make sure we have the best possible service available for September 26. But I suppose the first step on that is that parents and guardians need to log on to the website, to the portal that's opened, enter their student details at primary or post primary, and that the payment in full or medical card details, that is the crucial piece.
8: Aer Lingus had an operating loss of €103 million for the first 3 months of the year. That's compared to a loss of €55 million in the same period last year. The airline says the first quarter of the year is typically the weakest, and this year it was affected even more by fuel price increases and increased carbon costs. Our business editor Joe Lynham said it's quite a loss.
12: For all of last year, they made an operating profit of €282 million. So that'll give you the context for this particular announcement. They did say they have grown their passenger numbers by 1.1% in the first quarter, but the numbers are pretty stark.
8: A ban on social media for under-16s could be introduced here even if it's not done at EU level. The media minister says Ireland will go it alone if no deal's made on the rule at union level. It comes after social media companies appeared before an Oireachtas committee yesterday to face questions on how they protect children on their platforms. Minister Patrick O'Donovan said this is the public health emergency of the young generation.
4: If they don't bring forward proposals during Ireland's 6 months, then I reserve the right in the Dáil and in the Oireachtas to move legislation like other countries have done, like France and Spain and others. It would be woefully embarrassing, I think, to have a situation where the chairman or the presidency of the council is moving legislation in their own member state because there isn't cohesion.
8: And Wexford residents are invited to have their say on community safety. The Wexford Local Community Safety Partnership is hosting a public meeting in Enniscorthy in the Riverside Park Hotel on May the 12th from 7pm. The meeting is to help shape the county's three-year local community safety plan. Attendees can share their views and contribute to local priorities like road safety and safe spaces. You can register via Wexford County Council's website or email communitysafety@wexfordcoco.ie. For all your local stories and more, visit southeastradio.ie. It's 4 minutes past nine.
13: Mr. Men Little Miss are back in Happy Meal, and they're off on a road trip. Your little one can go somewhere exciting with Little Miss Brave. Laugh all the way there with Mr. Tickle, and make up an adventure all of their own. On this road trip, anything's possible. Some fun, some food, it's all inside this Happy Meal. Until the 8th of June, from 11am, includes one pre-selected Booker toy while stocks last, subject to availability.
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8: A cloudier day overall today with some brighter sunny spells, a few showers possible. Also, highest temperatures 13 to 15 degrees.
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8: In soccer, there is a full round of fixtures in the SSE Airtricity Men's Premier Division this evening. Leaders Shamrock Rovers head west to take on Galway United from 7.45. In the first division, there could be some movement at the top of the table. League leaders UCD are up against Cork City. Cove head to Bray Wanderers. Athlone Town welcome Treaty United. Kerry make the long trip to Finn Harps, while Wexford are in action against Longford Town. All of those games get underway from 7.45 also. In golf, Rory McIlroy will resume from one under par on day two of the Truist Championship at Quail Hollow. The back-to-back Masters champion shot 70 yesterday and sits 7 shots off Matt McCarthy, who leads on 8 under. And in Gaelic games, it's a busy night in the Provincial Camogie Championships with 2 finals down for decision. In Leinster, Dublin take on Wexford in this year's decider. Throw-in at Carlow's Cullen Park is at 7.45. And there are 2 changes to the Dublin side to face Wexford this weekend. Andrew Dunphy and Ronan Hayes replace John Bellew and Dara Purcell. Throw-in tomorrow is at 4pm in Wexford Chadwicks Park. Operations manager at Wexford GA Conor Day said they're expecting huge crowds.
15: Obviously a lot of netting, lots of neighbours around here, and again we'll ask anyone coming to the match to be respectful to the stewards, to the Gardaí on the day, to the gate people on the day. It's a big operation. There'll be hopefully 8 or 10,000 people here. Hopefully the weather will stay good and we'll, yeah.
8: That's your news and sport on Southeast Radio. Oh,
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0: Well, for a long time, that was known as the Jackie Chan song from ABBA, Take a Chance on Me. But what was the year? What was the year the Bee Gees brought us Staying Alive as well? Now, Staying Alive was out for a while, okay? And then it was out again, and then out again, and again, and again. Saturday Night Fever was the movie. Brilliant stuff. Have a guess of the year. More on the way.
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2: 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First up, the Wexford Senior Hurlers take on Dublin. Throw-in there is at 4 p.m. Then the Wexford Senior Footballers face Limerick with a throw-in at 6 p.m. All the action is brought to you in association with K&K Windows Cranford Gorey, the only all-star window company in Ireland. 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

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Now, we already mentioned Saturday Night Fever, but one of the other big musicals from the year was Grease.

0: Siobhan, you really enjoyed that one as well, didn't you?
1: Well, I have the original Grease album, the double album.
0: Okay. What was the name of this high school?
1: Rydal High.
0: What was the name of the girls' gang?
1: The Pink Ladies.
0: What was the name of the boys' gang?
1: The T-Birds.
0: What was Danny's last name?
1: Zuko.
0: What was Sandy's last name?
1: Oh, you asked me this recently.
0: Yes, I know I did.
1: It's something really strange. So I'm
0: Olsen.
1: Olsen. You see, I said it was strange.
0: All right. We were all in short pants in this year. It was 1978. More from the rewind years on the way.
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8: And you know what? 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
0: Okay, can let you know a little secret. We're in the 90s in a few moments' time, plus we've got a job spot. But now at almost 9:30, let's get an update on the headlines. Siobhan Murphy's here with all the details. Morning, Siobhan.
1: Thanks, Phil. It could be years before fuel prices here return to more normal levels. Oil prices have been fluctuating as the Iran conflict continues. Aer Lingus had an operating loss of 103 million euro for the first 3 months of the year. That's compared to a loss of 55 million in the same period last year. And a ban on social media for under-16s could be introduced here, even if it's not done at EU level. The media minister says Ireland will go it alone if no deal is mailed on the rule at union level. And the weather, a cloudier day overall with some bright or sunny spells. Highest temperatures 13 to 15 degrees.
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0: Thanks very much, Siobhan. 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

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The Urban Cookie Collective. I've got the key, I've got the secrets. Political shifts in this year, a new Fianna Fáil Labour coalition government and the signing of the historic Downing Street Declaration in this year also. It was one of the big advances in the Northern Ireland peace process. And Duran Duran had one of the greatest comeback singles of all time. But what was the year?

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0: Linger by the Cranberries finishes off the Rewind Hour, 1993, for that fabulous song. Thanks for listening. Have a brilliant weekend. The Jumbo Breakfast Show will be back again Monday morning, bright and early at 7. Alan Corcoran is next.
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6: Good morning. Coming up on your Morning Mix today, HICWA reviews Ireland's latest vaccination strategy. Darkness into light on the eve of the big event. We find where and when the walks are taking place. And the two Johnnies, a new song and plenty of new plans. Johnny B links up with the Morning Mix and a big Friday. We, of course, have our panel in the second hour of the show too. But first off, over to Siobhan Murphy in the Southeast Radio Newsroom.
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7: Thanks, Alan. Here's the headlines at 10 o'clock. Donald Trump insists talks with Iran remain on track despite both sides claiming responsibility for strikes in the Strait of Hormuz overnight. It could be years before fuel prices here return to more normal levels. Oil prices have been fluctuating as the conflict continues, with the government warning the impact will hit hardest as we head towards the winter months. And Wexford parents have been urged not to leave it until the last minute, as today is the deadline for bus, air and school transport applications for the 26-27 school year. And the weather, a cloudier day overall today with some bright or sunny spells, a few showers possible, highest temperatures 13 to 15 degrees.
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7: Southeast Radio has been informed of the following bereavements. Kinsella of Salt Mills. Margaret Kinsella, Ní Heffernan, Gary Cullen, Salt Mills. Beloved wife of John, mother of Edno, James and Donal, sister of Seamus, Danny and the late Mary. Removal from her home today, Friday, to the Church of the Holy Spirit, St. Leonard's, for Requiem Mass at 11 a.m. Burial afterwards in the adjoining cemetery. Family flowers only, please, donations if desired to the Irish Cancer Society. Doyle of Gorey. Margaret Doyle, Ní Whitty, Ballylochan House, Gorey and late of Timon. Beloved wife of Dan, mother of Aidan, Martin, DJ, Marguerite and John, sister of Joan, Anne and the late Martin. Removal from Murphy's Funeral Home, the Avenue Gorey, today Friday at 11:30 a.m. to St. Michael's Church Gorey for funeral mass at 12 noon, followed by burial in Marshallstown Cemetery. McCormick of Enniscorthy. Margaret McCormick, Ní McKeown, Garen Trowland, Kilcotty, Glenbryan, Enniscorthy and formerly 75 Ross Road, Enniscorthy. Loving wife of Patrick Patsy, mother of John, Elizabeth Liz, Margaret Maggie, Patrick Pa and Anne-Marie Annie, daughter of the late Jack and Lizzie, sister of the late Paddy and Nellie. Removal from her residence today, Friday at 11:30 a.m. to St. Aidan's Cathedral for funeral mass at 12 noon, followed by burial in St. Mary's Cemetery, Enniscorthy. Family Flowers only. These donations, if desired, to the Irish Hospice Foundation, Nurses for Night Care. House private Friday morning, please. Barton of Feather-on-Sea. Joseph Joe Barton, Ballygow, Salt Mills, Feather-on-Sea, formerly Banside, Tunbridge, County Antrim. Beloved husband of the late Peggy. Father of Maureen, Magella, Martina, Tony, Marie-Therese, Paul, Jacinta and Damien. Funeral Mass in St Aidan's Church, Palfour, today Friday at 12 noon, followed by burial in the new cemetery, Palfour. Family Flowers only. Please, donations if desired to the pro-life campaign.ie. Fredericks of Banno. Jan Fredericks Banno, beloved partner of Ruth and husband of the late Dickie. Father of Keys, Hans and Ben. Church service today Friday in the Church of Mary Immaculate and St Joseph Carrigan Banno at 10 a.m, followed by burial in Banno Cemetery. Family Flowers only. Donations if desired to the Irish Cancer Society. Conroy of Wexford. Rory Conroy Mulgannon and formerly Fox Rock Dublin, beloved son of the late Victor and Carmel, brother of Emer. Removal from Ryan's Funeral Home, Wellington Bridge, today Friday at 6:30 to the Church of the Assumption in St Lawrence O'Toole, Rathangan, arriving at 7 p.m. Funeral Mass on Saturday at 2 p.m, followed by burial in Rathangan Cemetery. Fitzpatrick of Carlow. Tom Fitzpatrick, the Pottle Kilbride, County Carlow, beloved husband of Frances, father of Jim and John, brother of Joe and Mary, son of the late Jim and Bridget. Reposing at Calvinist Funeral Home, Kiltealy Road, Bunclody, today Friday from 4 until 8 p.m. Removal from his residence on Saturday to St Lazarian's Church, Kildavin, for funeral mass at 11 a.m. Burial afterwards in the new cemetery, Kildavin. House private on Saturday morning, please. Southeast Radio extends sympathy to the bereaved.

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1: A very good morning and welcome to this, your Friday edition of Southeast Radio's Morning Mix. Coming up on the programme today, HICR reviews Ireland's latest vaccination strategy. We'll be speaking to Dr. Patricia Harrington in just a moment. Darkness into light on the eve of the big event. We find where and when the walks are taking place around the county. Rising energy costs available within the farming community. How can Wexford farmers apply for the fuel support scheme? And the two Johnnies, a new song and plenty of new plans. Johnny B links up with the Morning Mix today. But first off, I'm joined by Dr. Patricia Harrington. More than 6 years after the COVID-19 pandemic first emerged, Health Information and Quality Authority is reviewing Ireland's future vaccination strategy as the virus moves into an endemic phase. To discuss this, I'm joined by Dr. Patricia Harrington now. Good morning to you, Dr. Patricia.
2: Good morning.
1: Can I first of all ask you to define what endemic means, from pandemic to endemic? What does endemic mean?
2: Well, endemic is that it is now like an ongoing part of, it's an ongoing and embedded, risk in the population. So obviously within the pandemic situation, we had a global spread of the disease and with severe risk, but as I say, it spread across large regions and a significant proportion of the globe at that point, as we as we were acutely aware of. Endemic, in contrast to then, if we think of our other viruses, it's present in the region at predictable levels, and its prevalence it remains relatively stable over time. So usually then the outbreaks then we're talking to are localized and manageable. So I think if you think of other viruses that we would consider as being endemic, such as influenza vaccine or influenza or cold viruses, whatever, that they occur at relatively predictable rates each year, and that we talk about local outbreaks as opposed to that can be managed.
1: Okay, how difficult is it for HICR to convince people that COVID still deserves serious policy attention?
2: Well, we're undertaking this HTA at the request of the Department of Health. We know that obviously the National Immunisation Advisory Committee have continued to update its guidelines, its clinical guidelines in relation to COVID-19 vaccination. And there's groups for whom vaccination is recommended each year in order to protect them against severe disease. So we know that obviously the virus itself, that it has changed and it's no longer the same burden across the society as it was previously. But there are some groups that are still at high risk of severe disease, and it does contribute to, hospitalizations and, as I say, severe outcomes for some groups of individuals, particularly those that are more elderly, those that are perhaps living in long-term care facilities, or those that are living with immunocompromised or have underlying medical conditions.
1: Has Ireland reached a point, Dr. Patricia, where COVID vaccination may eventually become more targeted, similar to how we approach the flu vaccines?
2: Well, that is the case. I mean, the NIAC recommendations themselves the clinical recommendations have changed over time, and particularly prioritising it clinically for groups that are at highest risk of severe disease. In that context, we are also now looking at it on behalf of the Department of Health. We've been asked to look at it also from the cost effectiveness of the vaccination programme, to consider also that as consideration, because obviously there are a lot of different potential vaccines that are maybe offered to different population groups, and there's a requirement to ensure that what we are using our resources wisely within the healthcare system, and targeting and prioritising those at highest risk of severe disease.
1: I haven't mentioned the word COVID for quite some time in this particular programme, because I know that what actually happened when we started to come out of this, the fatigue around it was huge. How do health authorities communicate the risk without causing either panic or, for that matter, complacency?
2: Well, I think that there is ongoing work on a regular basis by, for example, the National Immunisation Office, who is responsible for, administering the vaccination programmes. And they certainly do a lot of advocacy work, particularly with healthcare providers, and a lot of the work in, obviously healthcare providers such as GPs and pharmacy are very trusted sources of information for patients in the community. And I think a lot of that work you know, it's an ongoing and on a regular basis to ensure that they're, you know, that those providers are up to date in terms of like where the risks lie, what, you know, what groups are at highest risk, what are the vaccines available, you know, and the benefits and harms associated with those, so that those are all communicated to people, and that information, and there's transparency about that information on a regular basis.
1: So what are you now doing with HICWA, the Health Information and Quality Authority? Are you actually doing detailed analysis of this? Are you doing an assessment? And what exactly do you hope to achieve from this? And is it a public consultation or what is it?
2: Yes, what we've been asked to do is we undertake a health technology assessment. So within that assessment, we're looking at summarising the clinical effectiveness of the vaccines that are currently available and considering the current situation. We will also look at the cost effectiveness and budget impact of providing the COVID vaccine to the different groups that have been identified in the NIAC guidelines, and then looking at any potential changes that would arise out of it, you know, issues that would arise out of a change to the vaccination program. That work is, we will, say, provide the draft report as a public consultation, so people will have an input, an opportunity to review that and provide feedback on the draft report itself. And subsequently, it will be submitted as advice to the Minister for Health and HSC to inform decision-making.
1: And do you think there are lessons from the pandemic that you feel Ireland got right and others we still haven't properly learned?
2: Well, there's, I think, you know, this is an evolving situation. Obviously, this was, you know, a global situation that arose, and there was, you know, a very significant response to it. We don't know how the virus will continue to evolve over time. It certainly has stabilized now, but there are groups that are still at risk each year. And so it is important that we continue to monitor the vaccine or to monitor the virus, which is done on a regular basis. I mean, the state, that's an ongoing monitoring is happening in relation to it. We continue to monitor the effectiveness of the vaccination programs. They continue to monitor, you know, the uptake of vaccine in groups and to see, you know, if they need to do additional work to promote its uptake in particular groups. So this it is something that, you know, with any vaccination program, there is ongoing monitoring of it to make sure that it is delivering as it should.
1: All right, two questions to put you before we conclude, and again I invite you to just give out any information that you'd like our listeners to become involved in. Like, many people are now going to make personal decisions about boosters based on their own perception of risk. I mean, I go to my good friend Porrig, who's a pharmacist. He always gives me the shots, the flu and the COVID, in September of each year. Is that going to be a continuing thing, or will that all change, do you think? I'm just giving you my own personal experience of what I do, but I'm sure other people differ.
2: I mean, certainly from, you know, we know that COVID, it's not quite like the flu in that there isn't a particular season. Like, it can occur really, you know, when you get a surge in transmissions, can occur at any time of the year. But certainly for an efficiency perspective, oftentimes people, it's helpful for people as a reminder that they get that at the same time, around the same time as their flu vaccine in the autumn, for those that are, you know, for whom it's recommended. There is another group that actually are recommended to get a vaccine twice a year, and that's because their immune response, you know, it isn't as good as the vaccine, so they need twice yearly vaccination to get.
1: Okay. When will they get the first? So if you get one in autumn, when do people who are in the high risk area, when should they get
2: there is a second one there's a second campaign that happens in around the spring.
1: I see.
2: Each year for, and that's particularly, say, for groups that are, you know, whose immune response doesn't, you know, as well in those groups, so that, you know, the over 80s and say those that have immunocompromised.
1: My final question for you, Doctor, we're speaking to Dr. Patricia Harrington from HICWA, is looking ahead to 2027 and beyond, what does a realistic long-term vaccination strategy for Ireland actually look like?
2: It is likely that the vaccination strategy will continue to focus on the people that are at highest risk of severe disease. Obviously, we are keen that people obviously stay out of hospital, stay well. So that is where the vaccination strategy is likely to target. We know that, you know, there may be developments in the vaccines that become available over time that offer either different protection, or there may be combination vaccines that become available so people don't end up acquiring maybe two shots, so they might get a single shot. But it is likely that there will be an ongoing need for a vaccination program, but that will continue to be refined to target those at highest risk of severe disease.
1: Thank you for talking to us. Do you just want to point to anywhere that people need to go to if they want to become part of this consultation, please?
2: The consultation, we will provide alerts that will go out on the HICWA usual social media alerts and In terms of when the consultation, when we release the draft report for public consultation, there's opportunities to provide people feedback online or by mail in relation to that. So that will be later towards the summer that we'll actually be making the report available over a 6-week period.
1: Thank you for taking our call this morning. That was HICWA's Dr. Patricia there. Now we're going to turn our attention to another survey that's made our way this morning. It was just released late yesterday afternoon. EPA predicts significant challenges in meeting the 2030 recycling targets. Now, recycling is an issue that pops up at the various council meetings I go to. It also pops up regularly with our listeners who are majorly concerned about fly tipping. And to be fair to the schools around this county of ours and to people like the Clara Connolly and the crew in the Wexford County Council, there are Clean Economy, I should say, Wexford County Council. There's always major initiatives when it comes to recycling. But we perhaps need a little bit more. I'm joined by the EPA's Rachel Neeson. Good morning to you, Rachel.
3: Good morning, thank you.
1: The Environmental Protection Agency, and you're based here in County Wexford, has published a new waste forecast showing Ireland is likely to miss the key recycling targets. So maybe you could look at it nationally, you could also look at it locally if you can for us here in County Wexford. The EPA forecast suggests Ireland is on course to miss the 2030 recycling targets. What does this mean?
3: That's right. So today we have released our new waste forecasts, which indicate that it is going to be a significant challenge to meet those 2030 recycling targets for both municipal and packaging waste. The municipal waste is waste that householders and businesses produce, and we see that the generation, which is the amount of waste we're actually producing, is continuing to grow. And so the recycling rates are forecast to be largely stagnant. And for packaging waste, we are forecasting some gains in recycling, but again, it's the generation that is impacting these also. So interventions are needed to both control the waste generation and also improve the recycling performance. And to give you an idea of the kind of scale of the challenge for municipal waste, in order to reach the 60% target of in 2030, we would require an extra 500,000 tonnes of recycling. So if you think about your kind of standard size wheelie bin, might weigh around 20 kg, when you put it out, we would need an extra 25 million of these on top of what we're already doing. So a lot to be done in that space.
1: Why is municipal waste proving so difficult to shift, Rachel, compared to the other environmental targets that Ireland has set in recent years?
3: I think the main issue with municipal waste is that it's the generation that is pushing it up. With generation, with the amount of waste we're producing, even if small gains are made in recycling, we're not seeing the increases in the rate. So there are areas where we have evidence to show that there's significant opportunity to improve this. One of them would be for food waste. Mm-hmm. At household business level, the three bin system is not being optimised in Ireland, particularly for commercial premises and maybe apartments that aren't utilising that brown bin service. And food waste is a very heavy material, and I think being increasing the use of the brown bin and segregating that food waste could have a very big impact towards our recycling targets.
1: Now, the report highlights the importance of reducing waste at source, Rachel. Why is prevention still so much harder to achieve than recycling?
3: Yes, so I think because it really needs to be pushed at the producer level. We're looking at more reusable, refillable products in our supply chain, use materials and lightweighting of packaging, better options for repairs. They're probably trickier areas. If you think about our supermarkets, the fruit and vegetable section, most of the material, you know, sometimes can be difficult to get actual groceries without this extra packaging around it. Similarly, we're not moving in the spaces of other countries, just France, where you could go in and get a takeaway in a refillable, in a fast food restaurant where you can get reusable packaging. So I think there's a lot of waste prevention measures that we need to think more about and move towards, and a lot of that can be done at producer and manufacturer level.
1: Like, we've talked about municipal waste, and also, and it didn't give you your full title, you're senior manager at the EPA's Circular Economy Programme. What does that role involve?
3: Yes, so I'm the senior manager of the Waste Statistics Team, which sits in the Circular Economy Programme. So our team produces statistics, and then colleagues of mine work in other areas of the circular economy to basically produce the statistics for it. And it's at a national level to answer your earlier question. I can't give you Westford specifics. Level, we produce the waste statistics for all streams. There's about 16 that we report to Europe, And then it's really to inform policy and inform decision makers on the kind of trajectory we're going in with those, with the recycling and the waste production.
1: I just want to get a view from what people, homeowners listening to us this morning, what we can do to sort of help the situation to reduce the fact that we have missed the recycling targets and are trying to get back on track. A lot of what you're talking about seems to be in the municipal area. Will you be giving further guidelines to people in industry, business, retail, etc.? What do you plan to do next with this information? And will they need more supports?
3: Householders can do their part, and better segregation of waste, for example, is a very good way to clean separation at source, produces higher recycling yields and better quality material. Yes, I suppose what we're saying is that more is needed across all sectors, not just householders, but also at business, especially commercial level, where brown bin rollout is still under-optimised.
1: And are you actually giving the advice on the EP website as to how people in those areas that you're concerned about can actually improve what they do to try and reduce this this gap? Is there actual information there that people can follow up on if they're listening to this and they want to try and do their bit?
3: Yes, absolutely. It's not on the EPA website, but it's on the government website, mywaste.ie, and that actually gives you a very useful tool where you can type into the search.
1: Right, my final question for you, and the phone line hasn't been great, so apologies to our listeners and apologies to you. I think we've got the main message across from you, Rachel. Looking ahead to 2030, what single policy change would make the biggest difference in closing this gap?
3: I think the single policy change would be looking at the waste prevention. We're looking at reuse and refillable options and lightweighting of packaging, more less single-use packaging.
1: Thank you for taking our call. That was Rachel Neeson there from the EPA. As I said, they have a major set up here in County Wexford as well. Now, following the launch of the Future Starts Now policies for the next generation, the latest National Social Monitor from Social Justice Ireland, who we link in with regularly on this programme, I'm joined by Suzanne Rogers to discuss the growing challenges facing young people in Ireland, from housing and mental health to employment and participation in society. Good morning to you, Suzanne. How are you?
4: Good morning, as always. Thanks for having us.
1: Yeah, it's great to talk to you. It's great to place the emphasis on young people in this area as well. If you had to pick one issue in this report that you think the government is still underestimating when it comes to young people, what would it be and why?
4: Can I have two? I suppose the first one is always going to be housing. I mean, that's always going to be the big topic, I think, regardless of how old you are, where you live in the country, what you work at, what your income is. I think housing will be the number one thing. What we're seeing in young people, I suppose, is falling rates of home ownership, because you need now, and it's supposed either to be a part of a two-person household or really, like, you know, really high levels of wages to be able to even think about buying a house, which is no longer possible for many young people. And also we're starting to see, again, just an increasing trend in the numbers of young people in homelessness, in emergency accommodation. So again, that is a concern, because if you are between 18 and 24, you can't live at home for whatever reason. It may be just overcrowding. It may be that your family, you know, you can't stay in the house.
1: Yeah.
4: Like, you're vulnerable at a young age. But the one that really, I suppose, I thought was interesting was the impact of AI on young people and work. So that's going to be really interesting to watch how that unfolds.
1: Yeah, I mean, the stats say employment among 15 to 29-year-olds has fallen in sectors highly exposed to AI, particularly ICT. What are you finding out, Suzanne?
4: Ireland is quite unique as well, is that overall, across Ireland, Ireland is very, very, very, very much at risk of those sort of AI-exposed jobs, because of the types of jobs that we encouraged into Ireland, the very high-tech, the farmers, all of that. So as a country, we're much more exposed anyway to these types of job replacement. But what you're seeing now is the sort of entry-level jobs that people would have either left school or left college and gone into their industry of choice. In those entry-level positions, that those positions are now being shifted across to being automated. So that's really where we're seeing, is that the almost the higher-educated young people, depending on their industry of choice, are being impacted. So the jobs where you still need to turn up, retail, care, logistics, a lot of those sort of jobs, those aren't being impacted.

0: That is as a result of decisions that were made in the 70s, 80s, 90s, and even if you read, go back into, you know, Dublin in 1930, you know, the first thing that you'll read about is there's a housing crisis. Like, we seem to have always had this lag of being able to keep up with a growing population. Like, Ireland is a success story. Like, you know, I was even saying it at the launch of this report, like, I remember being in the Phoenix Park when Pope John Paul was here, and I remember Pope John Paul saying in Galway that he loved the young people of Ireland. So, I mean, I have a bit of a cheek now in 2026 discussing youth policy in one way, but you know what I mean? Like, that there are certain things that are always going to crop up for young people, and they will be, you know, how government plans, how government takes them into account. And again, Ireland in 2026 is a real success story. It's so different from, you know, when I grew up in the 70s. There is employment, there is, you know, there's access to third-level education, we've got a better transport infrastructure, yeah. And yet we still don't seem to be able to get the fundamentals right.
1: And I just want to highlight, like, we have a wonderful link here on this particular programme with the FTYS, Ciarán and the crew, and we see at close quarters just how creative and innovative the young people can be. And with the secondary schools around the county as well, the transition year students always take that year to show exactly the areas that they're kind of interested in. So a lot more needs to be done to tap in for the good of counties like Wexford and beyond on what the young people have to offer. If you were sitting in government tomorrow morning, what is the first concrete decision you would change for people under 30?
0: I think it would have to be social housing, so that somebody who is 19, 20 can go to college wherever they want across the country without having to commute from Kilkenny to Dublin or from Donegal into Athlone. It would have to be housing that they can leave home, rent somewhere small, rent a small flat, that kind of becoming an adult and knowing that they were safe and secure in that accommodation. I just think everything flourishes from knowing that you can live independently, knowing that you can, I suppose, become the adult you want to become. I think really for me it would be housing.
1: Thank you for taking the call this morning, Suzanne. Always good to hear from Social Justice Ireland. Very comprehensive website. Just key in those words and you'll get all the information. Now, 20 years since one of the most defining moments in Irish rugby history, the Heineken Cup semi-final where Munster defeated Leinster. We're going to talk to Peter O'Reilly, rugby correspondent with the Sunday Times, straight after this break.
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3: One of the fastest growing sports in the county and the country is, of course, rugby. And amongst the women, we have three girls representing the country at this stage. So it's definitely on the rise. And this year marks 20 years since one of the most defining moments in Irish rugby history, the 2006 Heineken Cup semi-final, where Munster defeated Leinster 36, a game that helped shape one of sport's great rivalries. I'm joined now to talk about that rivalry by Peter O'Reilly, rugby correspondent with the Sunday Times. Good morning to you, Peter.
4: Good morning, Alan.
3: We've seen a huge surge of interest in rugby over the last 5-10 years, and we've seen it here in this county of ours, Peter. What do you put it down to? What do you put this rise down, and particularly among women and girls who have picked up the sport?
4: Well, I think the popularisation of rugby in Ireland goes back a little bit further. I would say in the noughties, the 2000s, it was really Munster who kind of got the ball rolling in terms of, I don't know, democratising the sport. There would have been a lot of people, who, especially from GAA backgrounds, who might have looked upon rugby as being a little bit elitist and exclusive. But that very successful Munster team had a lot of guys from different backgrounds, different backstories to tell. And also, I suppose they were fairly ordinary, regular guys from someone like John Hayes, for example, from a farming background, and then you had guys from all over the county, and their success and their sort of prolonged pursuit of the European Cup drew in supporters from outside of Munster, even from Leinster, who became Munster fans, people who were just general sports fans, and I think that helped. It helped rugby in the country. It helped Leinster, kind of forced Leinster to catch up, and the beneficiary would have been the Irish men's rugby team. But the sport in general benefited from that. I would give Munster a fair bit of the credit.
3: Yeah, and would you put any of it down to the fact when they were rebuilding the Lanzarote into what is now the Aviva Stadium? And I still think of that iconic moment when Ireland played England and the passion when the Irish national anthem was sung in Croke Park. Would that have been another kind of a breakthrough in establishing and, as you say, making it more open as a sport to the general public?
4: Very, very much so. I mean, that was a kind of a seminal moment for the sport, but it was also, it felt like a big moment for the country, for, you know, for Irish society, sporting society. And there was a kind of a sense of openness, because there had been a division, you could say, between the GAA especially and rugby, which was, you know, traditionally going back historically, it was one of those sort of banned sports and all that sort of thing. So I think that was a big moment, Alan. Yeah. And it was kind of a growing up moment, if you like, for Irish sport.
3: Now, have you put pen to paper and brought out a book in relation to this, Peter, this relationship? And if so, I don't mind you giving it a plug.
4: I haven't, no, but I am involved in an event which is taking place next week, next Thursday, in the Aviva Stadium, which is actually on the spot, kind of commemorating a big semi-final between Leinster and Munster from 2006, which it was actually ended up being a very one-sided game, and that Munster won it by 30-6. But it sort of was a kind of a high point of the rivalry between the two provinces, which sort of drove Irish rugby. It was like a fuel for the national team as well. But it was also it was a rivalry that was kind of, that was fascinating, and it was fairly fierce as well. So I've asked two guys from both of the camps to come together.
3: Yeah.
4: That's Shane Horgan and Reggie Corrigan from the Leinster team, and Alan Quinlan and David Wallace from the Munster camp. And we're going to have a bit of crack in the Wanderers Pavilion next Thursday. And there are, if anybody wants to come along, there are tickets available on the Eventbrite website. I'll be sort of monitoring or moderating, if you like, but
3: brilliant.
4: It'll be a very enjoyable occasion, hopefully, and a bit of nostalgia.
3: Are you aware of the huge surge and rise of rugby in this county here, Peter? I mean, Tighe instantly comes to mind, but then going back before that, Gordon Darcy had a huge link with Wexford Wanderers Rugby Club as well. And the way now it's catapulted, we've many other young men breaking through. Our rugby aficionado here is Liam Spratt. He could talk day and night to you. In fact, I might well pass on your number to him, because I'm sure he'd like to talk to you in the sports hour. But are you aware of the rise in this county of rugby?
4: Absolutely, yeah, and in general in the southeast, it was, in fairness to Gordon Darcy, it was always something that he talked about. I mean, because he would have been associated initially with Clongowes Wood College in County Kildare, where he went to school, which is one of the most successful rugby schools in the country. But and he was somebody who was who sort of came to prominence as a very young guy coming out of Clongowes, got capped for Ireland very young. And then in 2004, he had a bit of a comeback after a slump where he was a European Six Nations Player of the Year. So he did a lot of media around that time. He was a very accessible guy, very, very good to interview. And he always talked about the fact that he had his rugby beginnings were in Wexford Wanderers. He always talked about Wexford hurling as well, because he has a passion for that. So I would say he was a bit of a spokesman, if you like, somebody who championed Wexford as a sporting county. So yeah, very aware of that.
3: All right, just before we conclude, get back to the event again next Thursday. It's open to the general public. It's on Eventbrite. Is there anything else you want to add about that? Because, of course, the rivalry is still intense, but Leinster definitely in the ascendancy this day and age. Well, correct me if I'm wrong.
4: Yeah, no, absolutely. I mean, Shane Horgan, who originally from Bettystown in County Meath, another place which mightn't be always associated with rugby, he came from a bit of a GAA background. Anyway, he was keen to point out that, or keen to ask that we wouldn't just be talking about Munster's success in 2006, that we might talk about how Leinster eventually overtook Munster, but. And we will do. But it's important to point out that only this very season, Munster played Leinster in Croke Park. And Munster now, the underdog in that fixture, they managed to win that. So the rivalry is still strong and still fierce.
3: Thank you for taking our call, Peter. That was Peter O'Reilly there, the rugby correspondent with the Sunday Times. We're going to look forward to darkness into light and go around the county. We have some people joining us in studio. We'll link up on the telephone. But before we do that, it's a while since we've linked in with the Irish Farmers Journal correspondent, Pat O'Toole. There's a lot happening in the world of agriculture, and it has an impact on all of us, even if we're not involved in agriculture. Good morning to you, Pat.
5: Morning, Alan.
3: So, Pat, there's quite a lot in the Irish Farmers Journal this week, and we haven't touched base with the farming community for the last week or two, so let's get an update. First of all, one of the big stories, and Amy Ford, the news editor, is carrying this one. A fuel support scheme opens for applications, and I'd like, if you don't mind, to focus in on this county, please. What's happening?
5: Yeah, so farmers... agricultural contractors, foresters, and the marine, and we have a significant fishing sector in Wexford, will all be eligible for parallel schemes. But I suppose, being the Farmers Journal, we focused on the ones for farmers and contractors. So about 70 million litres of diesel, between 70 and 75 million litres of diesel being used a month by farmers and a similar amount by agricultural contractors. It's silage season, so it's peak diesel use. And the scheme is quite simple. There's going to be a payment of 20 cent a litre, and it will be based on the receipts from 2025. And the reason they're basing it on the receipts from 2025 is because it allows the scheme to get up and running. If you were going to base it on 2026 receipts, you'd have to wait until the eligibility period had passed. And that is March, April, May, June and July, those 5 months of peak diesel use. So it takes in the spring work that would have happened on tillage farms as well. And I think that... It's a significant amount of money, about 120 million out of what is a 750 million package in total. The most of the money is going to defray the cost of road diesel and petrol for all of us because of the conflict in the Middle East and the huge spike in oil prices. So I suppose we can't complain about it. The application process seems pretty straightforward. You have to be tax compliant and you have to be VAT registered if you're a contractor to avail of the scheme.
3: Okay. So can Wexford farmers now start applying for that, or what's the position with
5: it? Applications are open. One application, one payment to cover the 5 months. Yeah.
3: Right.
5: And what you do is you just send in your invoices for agricultural diesel from 2025 and you'll be paid based on that.
3: Amy's article says the scheme targets the most impacted by cost increases during the peak farming months. How will it be determined who are the most impacted?
5: Well, it's the people who use the most diesel. So it targets everybody. But the high diesel users will be the ones who will benefit the most. It's simply based on your diesel use. So there will be the odd person who will miss out because maybe someone who is a low user of diesel, a low volume user, ordered some in February of 2025 and didn't order again till August. I have to be honest, I have to go look up my own invoices to see when I ordered. Because we don't use that much diesel, to be honest. We have bursts of work, but we wouldn't be massive users of diesel. But agricultural contractors, where if you're talking about a silage outfit, four or five tractors hauling silage, and then you have the load and shovel in the yard making the pit, and then you have the harvester itself, you have the mower, and you have the tether. So there's a lot of machines, a lot of staff, and the huge cost, and the huge spike in diesel prices was going to put those businesses under, they were saying, and I've no reason to doubt them. It's a low-margin business. It's a tight business. We've seen quite a few contractors exit the business in the last couple of years, in part because of wage costs and just the difficulty of maintaining a margin.
3: All right, so just to remind people again, if they're looking to try and avail of this funding, where do they go, Pat, please?
5: Yeah, so the application process is pretty straightforward. If you need any help, there's an email address you can go to. That's fuelsub, F-U-E-L-S-U-B, fuelsub at agriculture.gov.ie. There's also a direct payments helpline, 057-867-4422, and all the details of how to apply are in this week's Farmers Journal.
3: Yeah, look, there's a fabulous story we brought to the attention of our listeners. I'm just looking at the marts and the importance of the marts. I'm not quite sure if you're aware of it, Pat, but the Staples Brothers was in, of course, in memory of their dad, and he had this idea to sell this little calf, and from that, to benefit the Irish Cancer Society. And it raised €3,500, a little under it, to the Carnew Mart. I think it was €3,300. And I think their target now has gone up to around, already achieved €16,000. It shows that despite all the pressures the farming community have been under, they were still there to rally to this particular cause. Wonderful story, Pat.
5: Absolutely. Look, Irish people are generous. The farming community is a subset of Irish society, the good, the bad, and the ugly. But Irish people are generous and will always support something like that, I think. And it's great to see. They run a great show up in Carnew Mart, and David Quinn is always willing to help out with anything in the community, so I'm not surprised that took place and that it was successful. I wasn't aware of it, to be honest, but super. Yeah.
3: Our thanks to Pat O'Toole there from the Irish Farmers Journal, and there's lots more within this week's edition of it, but nice to get an update on those urgently needed relief for the farming community. And if you are farming and pulling the tractor to have a wee listen to that today, I hope it's been of benefit to you. To round off part one of the Morning Mix, joining me straight after this break are representatives from across the county who are helping to coordinate this year's Darkness into Light walks, which take place tomorrow morning.
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8: And you know what? 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You've made my day. How's things?
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3: Radio. Darkness and Delight is taking place tomorrow once again, highlighting the wonderful work of Pieta. It starts at 4:15 in the morning in communities right across the county and indeed across the country. To talk to us about the different walks in their areas, we're linking up with a number of people. Some we're finding hard to get through to at the moment, but hopefully we will do. But right now in the studio, I'm joined by Dean Hayes. Good morning to you, Dean.
11: Good morning, Alan.
3: I'll get you to come much closer and just turn that microphone up to you if you don't mind. Thank you so much. And I'm also joined by Michelle Walsh from Wexford Town. Good morning to you, Michelle.
12: Good morning, Alan.
3: And I think I may have Olive from Enniscorthy on the telephone line. Good morning to you, Olive. Are you there? No, she's not there yet. Anyway, as we wait to get through to the various people who are coming into us on the telephone, Dean, you have been a huge advocate of Darkness and Delight for many years. Just talk to me about the actual event itself before we get into the various areas and what's happening.
11: Yeah, so it's all about coming together, I suppose, to support people that maybe have been through their own journey through mental health, have lost people to suicide, and also people who are just coming out to support others, maybe just a friend or maybe just in the community that they may just want to be that light to somebody else. So it's great.
3: How significant is the event, apart from people getting up at this unearthly hour to walk? And then it literally is, you walk from darkness into light, isn't that?
11: Absolutely, yeah, you do. You walk from darkness into light, and it's PA's biggest fundraiser to date. So it's the, like, to keep the lights on PA, this is a vital fundraiser that we carry out every year.
3: And how many years has it been done in Rosslare?
11: Rosslare, we're in our third year.
3: Third year
11: in our Rosslare.
3: Michelle, it's been ongoing for a number of years here in Wexford Town, hasn't it?
12: Yeah, today we're 10 years now this year.
3: Yeah.
12: So it's a big milestone for us.
3: And I just want to make sure that I have the other two. We're still trying to contact people around the county, but of course we will put up on our website comprehensively exactly where everyone is. Olive is on her way down from Enniscorthy, so just get here safely, Olive.
13: Alan, I'm here from Cortown.
3: You're here from Cortown. So
13: yeah,
3: I have with me
13: you?
3: Now, I've got, let me see, I've got Paul in Cortown. Good morning to you,
13: yeah.
3: Paul. So what year are we into when it comes to Darkness into Light in the Cortown area, please, Paul?
13: Again, similar to your last speaker, we're 10 years this year.
3: All right. And the significance of Darkness into Light, I suppose a personal perspective, and also when you look at the people who'll be walking with you.
13: I think I found the last few years, I mean, it's just that people, one person said they come lonely and then they leave really feeling good about themselves, because it's very much, I kind of learned, it's a huge community event for Pieta House, but also just for the actual community, for people who may be feeling lonely or down, that they know then about Pieta, but also they know there's support there for them on that walk.
3: Yeah, and Seamus is listening to us. Seamus Shemmy Kelly. You're in Buncloddy, is that right, Seamus?
14: Yeah, I am, Alan, yeah. How are we doing?
3: And again, people are asking me how long this has been going on, so I'm just putting that question to you before we get the most important information, which is the where you're assembling, etc. So this is year what for Buncloddy and Darkness?
14: This is only our second year, Alan. Last year was our first. This is our second year.
3: I'm really fascinated. I'm delighted because when we started highlighting this on the eve of Darkness and Delight many years ago, there were very few centres, but now look at all the centres we have. There's also one taking place in Uras, and we haven't got information from them just yet, but they're more than welcome to share it with us. So Sherry, I'll just stick with you first off then, and then get back to the various people in studio here. So can you give me the details, the starting point, what is happening in your area, please?
14: We're meeting up at the GA pitch. We're leaving the GA pitch and coming down Church Road into the main street of the town, up Victory Street, which is where the technical school is, anybody knows the town, up Hospital Hill by the primary school, and out onto the back road for the half, all the locals will know where it is, and we're coming back down into the GA pitch and doing a lap of the pitch and get refreshments there in the indoor and the GA pitch afterwards.
3: And, and the start time is 4:15. I think that's the start time all around the country, isn't it, that time?
14: Very official all over, I think, yeah. Hopefully. Yeah. The weather's to be good anyway as well, so and all going well.
3: When it comes to wheelchair access, parking, etc., what's the story?
14: We've loads of volunteers parking. We have about 25 people there. We're meeting up around 3 o'clock in the morning, so there'll be no problem that way. The indoor arena is wheelchair accessible, and refreshments afterwards and all, and there'll be music and banter going on.
3: All right, stay with me. We haven't received contact from you, Ross, but I do have the information. The New Ross Walk starts at the Apex Sport and Health Leisure, the Apex Boshi New Ross, and it starts at 4:15 again. And that's the assembly point, and it is pet friendly. There is wheelchair accessibility, there is parking availability, and there's refreshment on sites. Paul in Cortown, what's the story with Cortown, where people are assembling, please?
13: Yeah, the assembly at point is Cortown Harbour. It's outside Flanagan's Amusement and also the Dinkies Chipper, and both of them have been great sponsors for us this year. And just to say for people that the parking can be an issue, so people can come about 3:45 and park in the area around Cortown and then meet then at Cortown Harbour. And again, like your last person, we have refreshments then afterwards for people, tea and coffee and cakes, and Dinkies have also going to give some free food out for us as well, which is great.
3: And if by chance we have missed anywhere else in the county that the walks are taking place, by all means pick up the phone and give Mary Ann a call now on 053 914 5222. We don't want to leave any part of the county out. I do have information on Scorthy, but I'll wait to see, does Olive make her way? And even if she pops in just after 11, we'll get her on air as well. I know it is quite hard to get parking at this time of the day in this county, in this town of ours at times. Dean, the story with Ross Lair, what's happening?
11: So we meet her. 4:15 is the start time in Rosslare Community Centre, and we go up by Grange Road, over across to come down by the Bay Pub, and straight down across the coastal line, so the sun rises as we just come across by the waterfront, and back to the Community Centre in Rosslare, where there'll be refreshments like the rest of the venues inside in Rosslare Community
3: Centre. And again, speaking about wheelchair accessibility and parking, have you any problems there?
11: Absolutely, so it is wheelchair friendly, and we do have a lot of stewards on that will be there from about 3:15 to start with the parking, so. And we have plenty of parking allowed around the area as well.
3: So early nights for everyone who's going to do that walk tomorrow. Michelle, what's the story with Wexford then? The assembly point, please.
12: Wexford, we're starting in the Joseph's Community Hall. From about 3 o'clock onwards, there'll be girls and all there that'll do. The committee will be there to take registration. So if anybody hasn't registered, they can register on the night as well. And we have some t-shirts left over too. Because it's like 10 years this year as well, we're going to be letting off lanterns at around 3:30 to 4:15. All the emergency services, one from each, will let off a lantern each. And so if you want to come early to see all that and grab yourself a cup of tea beforehand, you're all more than welcome. We'll have loads of little cakes and all there by Treats by Jess, and it'll be loads of stuff there for people. So it starts off then at 4:15, and it'll head up towards the Loretta School, past that, up by the roundabout by Woody's, head up that way, down towards Lidl, and then over across by the fire station. And I just want to say a shout out to the fire crew as well, because they always stand outside and they'll have the lights and all on when people are passing, so thank you to them. And then they'll just go up along by Canard Church, down by Summerhill, cross Top Green, and head on down towards Bishop's Water or Brown's Pub, and then back up to the centre.
3: And is the distance, is it about 5k, Michelle?
12: 5 kilometres exactly.
3: Is the same with you, Dean?
11: Yeah, 5 kilometres exactly, yeah.
3: Same with you, Shemmy, 5k tomorrow, is it?
14: Yeah.
3: In Buncloney.
14: 100%.
3: And for you, Paul, 5k as well?
13: Same, yeah. 5k. And just to say, it goes from Cortown Harbour towards River Chapel and then back towards the harbour, where hopefully the sun will be rising at about 4:45 or 5 o'clock.
3: I mean, we've given the stats, we've given the details, but obviously, like, there's so much to go along with this. What motivates you to be part of this, Paul?
13: I think just from friends and who unfortunately know, who have lost someone through suicide, And when I moved down to Wexford, one particular neighbour lost her daughter to suicide. It was a very tough event for her, and she found Pieta very supportive for her. So I kind of just then got involved in the last 2 years. I'm on a new committee which started 2 years ago.
3: What drives you, Dean, to be part of this?
11: I personally suffered before with my mental health, so that would have been the main thing that would have drove me to get involved.
3: And has Pieta helped you, has it?
11: I used Pieta services back when I was about 18.
3: Yeah.
11: In the old centre that we had here in Wexford, so we're lucky to have the centre here in Wexford.
3: Which is on the Rossler Road, isn't it? I've been there, it's beautiful.
11: Yeah, yeah, it's the farmer's kitchen.
3: Very welcoming.
11: Yeah, it is.
3: And very private as well.
11: Yeah, exactly. Yeah. And it accommodates for all ages. Like one day we were in the centre and they said people come from the age of 8 up to the age of 80.
3: Wow.
11: Which is just mind-blowing to think that somebody that young and that old is suffering with their mental health as well.
3: So that's why it has such a wide appeal to the entire country. And for you, Michelle, what drives you to be part of this?
12: Yeah, I'm kind of same. To me, it's kind of to make awareness of it all as well, because I think at the end of the day, they don't get that much funding either from the government, so this is their only way of getting the funding. And in this day and age, nearly every family is affected by it in some way now. And I just think that, it's a good way to get the word out there and let people know, that they're not alone and that there is light at the end of the day.
3: And Shemi, what motivates you and the people with you to make this work for Pieta tomorrow in the Buncloddy area?
14: Well, we had done the walks in all the other areas in the previous years, and 2 years ago we had done it in Ross. And a friend of mine, Liam Farrell, and myself were coming back from, and we said, why not do it in Buncloddy?
3: Yeah.
14: So we got a group together, a group of good people, actually. If we could just give them a quick shout, Helen Crane, who does the social media, Tina Doyle does the secretary, Linda Keogh does the treasurer, and Michelle and John Paul Murphy do the safety and the risk assessment.
3: Yeah.
14: And they're all brilliant at what they do.
3: I've read out the information on you, Ross. We haven't heard from them, but the information is, and all this information will be going up on our website. And I'm glad to say Olive has found parking and she's here with me. And I've a couple of minutes, so I have to give it to you. What's the story with Enniscorthy, Olive? What's happening to him?
15: This is our walk starting in Enniscorthy in 2013, and our committee, this is our fourth year in Enniscorthy. So we leave from Belfield Macaulay Park at 4:15 and we head down through the town. It's a lovely walk down by the Atneem, down across to the bridges and back up through the Peace Park to Belfield again.
3: And what year is this for Enniscorthy?
15: It's our fourth year. It started in 2013, but this committee, it's our fourth year.
3: And Michelle, as you celebrate 10 years, you must be absolutely delighted to see that it's just escalated into what
12: it is. That's it, yes, that's it. My brother started off at the beginning, Liam, and then I started onto the committee with him, and I just love doing it every year, and it's great to see the crowds.
3: I'm glad you made it in, Olive, because we would have facilitated you anyway. So we finish off with you. Dean, thank you for joining me. Shemi, thank you for joining me, and Paul, thank you for joining me. I wish you well.
11: Thank
3: as
11: you.
3: I said, all this information will be up on podcast shortly after 3 o'clock today, up on our website almost immediately. But I leave the final word to you, Olive, and Enniscorthy. What motivates you to be part of this?
15: It motivates me. It's close to my heart, as it is to many people's hearts. Our committee all came together and we got the walk back in Enniscorthy. It's a big community event. We couldn't do without the community. There's so many people to thank, so I won't mention anyone in case I leave anybody out.
3: Yeah.
15: But really, it's very special. It's a walk. It can bring sadness, but it can bring a lot of peace and comfort to so many people on the morning.
3: Thank you all for joining me in studio. I said all the information will be available on Southeast Radio's website very, very shortly. Podcast of what you just heard, in case you missed it, will be available from 3, and a rerun of the morning mix from midnight tonight. Going to take a short break after that. We set the scene on the big matches in Wexford Park tomorrow. Just a little summary of what's happening, and we'll also hear from one of the two Johnnies, Johnny B.
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19: It's 11 o'clock. Good morning. I'm Siobhan Murphy. Ireland faces a challenge in meeting its 2030 recycling targets, according to a new Environmental Protection Agency forecast. Municipal waste from households and businesses is rising and recycling rates are not keeping pace. In Wexford, the council and local schools have launched several recycling initiatives, but experts say more action's needed, particularly on food waste and better bin segregation. Speaking on Morning Mix, Rachel Neeson, senior manager with the EPA Circular Economy Programme, is urging residents and local businesses to reduce waste at source, embrace reusable packaging and follow guidance on mywaste.ie to help the county and the nation meet its targets.
20: Householders can do their part, and better segregation of waste, for example, is a very good way to clean separation at source, produces higher recycling yields and better quality material. Yes, I suppose what we're saying is that more is needed across all sectors, not just householders, but also at business, especially commercial level, where brown bin rollout is still under-optimised.
19: The government will move forward with legislation on age verification for under-16s on social media, even if the EU doesn't. The media minister says his main priority heading into Ireland's European Council presidency term. Social media companies appeared before an Oireachtas committee yesterday, where most denied being addictive for minors. Minister Patrick O'Donovan says Ireland's not an outlier on the issue.
21: We're very much actually inside in the middle, and there's some very large member states and some quite small member states that agree entirely with the position that we've taken and have urged me to make this the single priority. Like, we have already seen Spain and France, for instance, initiate legislation in this area.
19: Donald Trump insists talks with Iran remain on track despite both sides claiming responsibility for strikes in the Strait of Hormuz overnight. Before the latest turn of events, there had been growing positivity around a deal. Now Iran's accusing America of violating a ceasefire. Meanwhile, China's foreign ministry has confirmed an oil tanker carrying a Chinese crew has been attacked near the strait. Fawaz Gurzais, professor of international relations at the London School of Economics and Political Science, says there's no sign of a resolution.
22: The Americans and the Iranians are way, way off from reaching a settlement. There is a massive, huge divide between the two sides. In fact, we are in a situation, what I call a limbo, no war and no peace. Would I be surprised if the situation continues for the next few months? No.
19: Aer Lingus says it's confident of its fuel supply to operate its summer schedule. It comes as the airline reports €103 million operating loss for the first 3 months of the year. In the same period in 2024, the company lost just €55 million. Business editor Joe Lynham says there are multiple reasons for the numbers.
23: Obviously, they make most of their money in the second and third quarters. But then there's a fair bit of money as well in the final quarter around Christmas. But the first quarter is the quietest. But a huge loss like this is a surprise. There are a number of factors, not just fuel, but fuel is the main reason. They've also shut down their Manchester operation as well, which was a transatlantic earner for them.
19: As COVID-19 becomes endemic, Ireland's reviewing its long-term vaccination strategy with implications for Wexford's high-risk populations. Dr. Patricia Harrington from HICWA says vaccines will continue to focus on the elderly, immunocompromised and those with underlying health conditions in local care facilities and communities. Annual vaccination may coincide with the flu shot, with some high-risk Wexford residents receiving doses twice yearly. A draft report will open for public consultation this summer, giving locals a chance to provide feedback and help shape the county's approach to ongoing COVID protection. Dr. Patricia gave the details on Morning Mix.
24: The consultation, we will provide alerts that will go out on the HICWA usual social media alerts in terms of when we release the draft report for public consultation. There's opportunities to provide people feedback online or by mail. That will be later towards the summer that we'll actually be making the report available over a 6-week period.
19: And a new report from Social Justice Ireland highlighting the challenges facing young people across Ireland. Focusing on Wexford, housing remains the biggest concern, with many unable to afford their own homes. The report also warns that AI and automation may impact entry-level and higher-skilled jobs, affecting opportunities for young workers in the county. Experts urge stronger social housing policies to give Wexford's youth independence a real chance to thrive locally. Speaking on Morning Mix, policy analyst with Social Justice Ireland, Suzanne Rogers, said housing is essential for people to flourish.
0: So that somebody who is 19, 20 can go to college wherever they want across the country without having to commute from Kilkenny to Dublin or from Donegal into Athlone. It would have to be housing that they can leave home, rent somewhere small, rent a small flat, that kind of becoming an adult and knowing that they were safe and secure in that accommodation. I just think everything flourishes from knowing that you can live independently, knowing that you can, I suppose, become the adult you want to become. I think really for me it would be housing.
19: For all your local stories and more, visit southeastradio.ie. It's 11:05.
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19: A cloudy day overall with some bright or sunny spells, a few showers possible, highest temperatures 13 to 15 degrees.
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3: Well, a massive weekend in Wexford sport, particularly when it comes to GAA, with a huge doubleheader taking place in Chadwick's Wexford Park tomorrow. 4 o'clock, the hurlers are Leinster Senior Hurling action against Dublin, followed at 6 o'clock by the footballers in Tailteann Cup action against arch rivals Limerick. We've met them so many times over the years, and it's always nip and tuck. So two massive games, and all the boys and girls under 10 from over 48 clubs in County Wexford invited free of charge. Now, my colleague Julie McCracken, I gave her some video footage and pictures I took when I was in Chadwick's Wexford Park during the week to set the scene with the operations manager, Conor Day, and the chair of Wexford GAA, John Kenny. And here's just a little sample of what they said. And it's up there on Southeast Radio's Facebook and Instagram pages now. If you want to see the footage, if you've never actually seen inside Chadwick's Wexford Park and what the new dressing rooms look like, there's pictures up there as well. Here's what Conor and a little snapshot of what Conor and John had to say to me in the build-up to tomorrow's massive doubleheader.
25: Obviously, lots of neighbours around here, and again, we'll ask anyone coming to the match to be respectful to the stewards, to the Gardaí on the day, to the gate people on the day. It's a big operation. There'll be hopefully 8,000 or 10,000 people here. Hopefully the weather will stay good, and we'll make it.
3: Timings then, Conor, do you want to give them out? So ticketing first off, where do you go for the tickets?
25: Ticketing, you'll get it through wexfordga.ie or through Ticketmaster. There's terrace tickets, and there's open stand and main stand tickets. Yeah. Gates then, we'll first match at 4, so gates will open at 2:30. And again, look, we just encourage people to get in early, as per Nolan Park.
3: And if all, and hopefully they will take up the opportunity, if all the under 10 teams in the county come in, where are you going to put them?
25: Yeah, look, we'll have them, we're going to put them on the open stand side. We'll cordon off the last couple of sections there. And again, look, the noise you saw in Nolan Park, and you might
3: say they made more noise in the two stands put together.
25: They did, which was great. And look, again, look, we go back to the Football League final this year, and we did an incentive for under 10 teams to go up to Croke Park, and there was 40 or 50 kids from Castletown, and they made more noise than everybody else put to Wexford there. I think
26: we're bringing in the kids that we really feel, if we can get the support in here, hopefully that'll be the thing that'll push the lads over
3: and more, because you have a lot of young players there as well.
26: A lot of young players. Like, we're a team in transition. I know it's a word that's used about, but Keith has used I don't know, up to 50 players this year, and there's a lot of young lads, and I know he's going to be making changes again for Saturday. But look at what happened here last Saturday and again on Monday. But last Saturday was an inspiration to that team. We were 8 points down into the second half, and they came back and they fought like tigers, and they ended up winning that game. Now, as Conor says, it's unfortunate that they do have to go up at 12 o'clock next Saturday, when we would love to have people travelling up the road to support them, and it's just not really possible to do the boat to be here and to be up there as well. So that was unfortunate from a fixtures point of view. But look, I think they showed great inspiration to the lads for Saturday. So we'll be willing. I think Keith knows what he has to do, and the same with John. And I suppose I just want to mention also that we do have our minor football team out on Saturday as well. They're in a B All-Ireland competition against Antrim, and also our under 20 footballers are in an All-Ireland semi-final be next Wednesday night as well. So like, it's, as Conor says, it's a massive 7 days for Wexford hurling, with, you know, a big games on Saturday and equally big games on Wednesday. So look, at we're really hoping for the best.
25: So the message is, put the postmortems on the back burner, get behind the teams.
26: Look, at you know, we're all Wexford people at the end of the day. We have to support our county teams. We'd like, that's what we are. So I would encourage everybody, be positive, get in here on Saturday and support the lads.
25: And if ever there was a day where you need to wear your purple and gold jersey and get up to Chadwick Wexford Park, tomorrow is that day. Someone who loves this sport as well is one of the two Johnnies, Johnny B, who joins me now. Good morning to Johnny B. How are you?
7: Good morning. How are you? I'll tell you, I'm inspired after listening to that. I nearly transfer.
25: Would you? I know, like, I got an introduction to your music by my son Callum, who hurls with the Harriers. We were travelling to a match in Aaron's, against Aaron's Isle the other day, and he introduced me to your music backwards and forwards, and I was absolutely blown away. Some of the songs I'd love to play, but I'd be fearful of playing them because I think they have to be after the watershed, isn't that right, Johnny B?
7: A few of them, a bit hairy, but there's plenty of them as well, like, that are good GA songs. I think a lot of the younger people caught on to the two Johnnies when we released a song called When I Play for the County.
25: Yeah.
7: And that's a good PG song. And, like, it's great crack, and I love listening to your last caller there. Like, myself and Smacks would talk about GAA till the cows came home. When Johnny Smacks, he can't be here now. When he was playing, this is no word of a lie, Alan.
25: Yeah.
7: The management had four fellas around the field, and their job was just to tell Smacks that he was going great.
25: Yeah.
7: Because when he was going well, he was unbeatable. He could put the ball 40 yards wide, and they'd say, "You're flying, lad. Keep it going. Best man in the field."
25: Yeah. We have a mutual connection in Lee Chin. I'm glad to see that Chinner is keeping you under control. Are you behaving yourselves for him?
7: Oh, the television ads with ourselves and Lee have been some crack. Like, last year, we filmed the ad, and then, you know yourself, it goes away and they're doing production on it or whatever. And we've kind of forgotten about it. And next thing, I'm at a match, and women are coming up to me saying, "I saw you in the bath."
25: Yeah.
7: And I was after forgetting what was going on. But yeah, that was the ads for Bore Gosh, ourselves and Lee.
25: Yeah.
7: Jesse, some specimen of man, isn't he, Alan? You see Lee with the top off there in the ads. Like, he's a beast of a man.
25: The other thing about him is he came to the Home and Energy exhibition for Southeast Radio. He was due for an hour. He stayed for three and he talked to everybody. Sometimes this aspect of being a high-profile player is not noted or being in the media. Would you agree that there's a quality there, a quality that is willing to share and pass on?
7: Oh, yeah. But I mean, like, people like Lee and you know, people you have on that are real Gaels, real GA heads, like, you're in it for the love of it, and you're in it for the love of the process. You're not just there thinking, "Oh, someday I'll get to climb steps in Croke Park." You know, they love the training. They love talking about it. They love meeting people. They love inspiring other people. They're steeped in it, you know, and they love it. And the GA is very special to people who are involved in it, you know. So, absolutely, we had the pleasure of filming with Lee for a couple of days, and he's quite the character, I'll tell you. Because we meet a lot of GA spoofers in our line of work as well. A fellow recently said to me, he said, "My grandfather won the Mick McCarthy," he said. But sure, look, we let him off with it. You know these fellas, the fellas will be telling you now.
25: The Mick McCarthy,
7: I jumped up for a ball. I jumped up so high, the ref was telling me, "Come down, the game is over. You don't get away."
25: The Mick McCarthy, I think he got somewhere lost between Croke Park and Saipan, did he?
7: yeah, that's why he said my grandfather was on the team that won the Mick McCarthy.
25: this new song, Katie Daly, not to be confused with "Come Down from the Mountain, Katie Daly." Who is this Katie Daly? Is it fictitious or real?
7: Well, semi-fictitious and very real at the same time.
25: Yeah.
7: It's a funny one. Do you know, you'd be here writing songs, and we'd have a big whiteboard and a big pin-up board on the wall there of all ideas and people we meet and people who inspire us and things we want to write about. And I can't remember where this song
3: came from.
8: Out of at a start. But once we got it going, we kind of liked it. We demoed a whole heap of new songs for a new album we're working on.
3: Yeah.
8: And that was the one song that everyone said, geez, there's something about that. That was the one that everybody wanted to work on first.
3: Well, if Katie Daly is fictitious, is Sinead real? And I haven't got a chance to play it, but I will. I swear to God, I will play it at some stage. I'd love to be able to play it now, but I have Katie Daly lined up. Is Sinead, just tell us a story about Sinead, because I'm sure a lot of people would sort of link in with it and maybe have similar stories to tell. Who is Sinead? Was she real?
8: Yeah, we have a song called Sinead, and it's about, lads will know, when you're in school, there's always, you know, a good-looking girl, and she's going out with a lad who's maybe 2 or 3 years older, and he arrives on in the Honda Civic with the eyebrow piercing, and he's you know, at that age, like, he is the coolest thing you can be, you know? Yeah. And it's kind of looking back on that, and... But you know, when you're young, like, you'd be trying to impress people.
3: Yeah.
8: Like, you don't know what kind of fashion to wear or what to do,
3: yeah.
8: And you'd be trying to impress people, and then it's only when you get a bit older you realise... What was all that about, like? Do you know what I mean?
3: Yeah. Look, who influences you most? I would say the Saw Doctors, but maybe you'll say it was somebody else.
8: Oh, yeah. Myself and Johnny would be massive Saw Doctors fans. We've gone to see him and listened to all their tunes. Like, yeah, we absolutely love the Saw Doctors. They've been a huge influence on us. We like the Pogues, and we like a bit of the American country stuff as well, kind of Luke Combs, that kind of thing.
3: Good, yeah.
8: And I like... It's funny as well, the people that we have on our podcast and the people, like the stories we're talking about,
3: yeah,
8: they kind of seep into our songs as well, if you know what I mean. Recently on the podcast, we had a guest on who's our local gravedigger. And he's one of the funniest men I've ever met. He said he's never paid into a GAA match in his life. Hmm. And he said he'd actually be critical of people who do pay. And... Like, the stories that come out, you know, it's great.
3: He
8: was telling us he accidentally buried a body in the wrong grave recently, but he had to wait till the funeral was over and to shift it, and he got away with it. So, I'm after out him on the radio there now, sorry about that, but he's in a different parish.
3: You've cheered us all up. Listen, I want to play this song, but I have to mention, or I'll be shot, Pints in the Field. Where is this taking place, please?
8: Thanks, Alan. This is our one-day festival that the Johnny's podcast runs, and it's on in Dublin. It's on St. Anne's Park on Saturday, 6th of June. Now, I would argue that this is the most unusual lineup for a festival to ever take place in Ireland, because you have the two Johnnies, Tiny Temper, Cascada, the Tumbling Paddies,
3: Declan Nerney,
8: and it's been emceed by our local county councillor here. So, a fairly wide variety of things. There's also a live tractor display, and the GA Club will be selling raffle tickets at it as well. So, it's a mighty day out, and MCD always say to us that it does a huge taking at the bar, but that there's never any trouble. There's never anyone turning out or fighting at it. It's just great crack from start to finish.
3: Prediction.
8: The gates open at 5 o'clock.
3: 5 o'clock. And where is St. Anne's Park?
8: It's kind of on the north side of Dublin there. If you could walk there from Croke Park. Just kind of go right to Croke Park.
3: All right. Okay, just as a neutral, Wexford, Dublin, who's going to win tomorrow? Wexford, Limerick in football, who's going to win tomorrow? Be careful now.
8: In the hurling anyway, I'd have to be shouting for Wexford. Sure. You know what I mean? Myself and Lee have been in the baths together. We're practically related at this stage now.
3: Okay, right. So you're up for Wexford. And then the football, Wexford, Limerick?
8: I genuinely think Wexford will do it in the football, to be honest.
3: There you go. Pleasure to talk to you, Johnny B. If yourself and the other lad are in town, you're more than welcome to pop in at any stage. Love to see you. Have a good gig.
8: Thanks to Mill, and thanks for playing the song, lads, and best of luck to Wexford.
3: Good man. That was Johnny B from the Two Johnnies.

0: Daily List.
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6: Well, as we recover from Johnny B, from two Johnnies, and we'd definitely welcome him and the other lad into the studio, Johnny Smacks, at any stage. But right now, we're welcoming to the studio, as always on a Friday, our Friday panel. So who have you got with us in the studio today? On the Friday panel, we have Ed Murphy, entrepreneur and investor, founder of GreenTech HQ Information Hub, and co-founder and chairperson of Platinum Home Care, one of Ireland's fastest growing companies. Originally from Clongain, he's worked internationally in the UK, Australia and the US before returning home to take on senior leadership roles in a range of businesses, and he's the current president of Wexford Chamber of Commerce. Pat Hackett is, I have to be honest with you up front and say, we're former school pals in Wexford CBS, grew up together in Selsker and Wexford at times too, and both played for the Young Ireland's GAA Club, and we were just talking about that. A former teacher who now serves with the Wexford Historical Society, former school principal in fact, where he's involved in preserving and sharing the county's rich local history and heritage. And no stranger to the Morning Mix, but here on the panel, I'd say for one of the first times, is Phil Murphy. We have Phil from Wexford Tidy Town. She's been a huge, strong voice in local community efforts to keep the town clean, green and thriving through ongoing volunteer-led initiatives. And she just doesn't limit it to the town. She's also very much part of the countywide initiative. And maybe I'll start with Phil first and say congratulations once again, Phil, on yet another gold medal. Tell us about that one, please.
7: I'm so delighted, Alan, to get it. As you know, it's getting harder and harder to get these things, and we're a big town, but we work very hard and we work very well together. But we went up to collect it last week and it was absolutely fantastic.
6: So what happened then? Tell us about it.
7: We made a day of it because we went, myself and two other girls, we've done three invited from the, so we went up to Tipperary and we booked a room and we stayed overnight because it wasn't until 7 o'clock that night and everybody was awarded their medals.
6: Yeah.
7: So as you know, we got the gold, so we were very, very happy going up to get it and got our photographs taken. And
6: well, congratulations. And Pat Hackett, I know as part of you're very much guided by community as well, and you look at the history of this county, but things like Tidy Towns are

0: and more green and aware of their environment, you know, and to take a greater pride, maybe. So maybe if that message went out there, that if everybody did a little bit, yeah, Finland always wouldn't be half as busy. Now, she mightn't win a gold medal next year, but I think she nearly has enough at this stage.
1: We're going to get you overall next time.
2: Well, we wish you the best of luck, and no one deserves it more than you and the team. Ed, as president of Wexford Chamber, we've had the EPA, who are based here in Wexford, on this morning. We've missed our recycled targets for the last year, and the pressure's on to achieve that. But I'm sure you, putting on your official title, would like to acknowledge that.
3: Look, absolutely. And I see it in all the towns in Wexford, and I really appreciate someone like Phil and all the volunteers, particularly to keep towns, villages, countryside clean. There is no excuse, I think, for not doing so. But unfortunately, we need the Tidy Towns people to pick up after other people who are just not responsible and not probably taking into account the beautiful county we have, and how important it is to attract tourists, to attract businesses to the town. In the end, businesses really come to a town if they see success. Success follows success. Cleanliness follows cleanliness. So I think it's so, so important for everybody living in the town to acknowledge what's been done and appreciate what's been done. And hopefully people, with seeing the gold medal, people will join in and actually volunteer their services to look after.
2: All right.
3: Even if they look after their own area of the town, it would be fantastic.
2: We have a number of points, and I don't think there's anything on it that you don't particularly want to talk about. Can I just start with a local story, because it became a national story, and maybe stay with you. Tributes have been paid to Gary Lydon. Colleagues and friends reflected on his life, his work and contribution to the motor, to the industry, the dram industry, and the local community. I don't know why someone put down motor industry. I'm not quite sure if he's into motorbikes or anything. He was very much a theatre and TV performer, and of course film. He was laid to rest yesterday. The world of art, is it something that you'd be familiar with?
3: No, I mean, what to me, what's interesting about Gary Lydon is the fact that you saw him on television, you saw him in the movies, you saw him in theatre, and he just moved kind of effortlessly through all of them. And it just shows that he's obviously a consistent, just professional, that he's able to move so easily through those. So obviously a very professional, committed to his craft.
2: And a huge loss at just 61 years of age.
3: Amazing. So it's really sad that it happened so early in his
2: Pat,
3: life.
2: Pat, did you know him? Would you have met him in your travels?
0: Occasionally, but what brought to mind, I actually was at Billy Roach's play a month ago.
2: At Mornington,
0: yeah. And I was amazed that his son was playing opposite him. And he's going to be a phenomenal actor too, if he isn't one already. But what brought to mind, I taught his nephew up in Oilgate. His brother Ian was living in Oilgate, and the young chap Owen O'Brien, and I remember him bringing in, he was asking me, you know, with the Wexford connection, he brought in some of the awards that he won, you know. I think he got a supporting award.
2: He got two IFTAs, I think.
0: So he was as proud as punch, and I was delighted, you know. Something like that when you're in school, Alan, is great. You know, you can show the other kids and just tell them like that, you know, if you got the opportunity, anything is possible, you know, to reach for the stars, that kind of thing.
2: Yeah.
0: So he was a great loss to Wexford. And I was talking to my friend Liam Turner, and he was at school. I don't know if Ed, were you in that class as well? But he talked about the first play he was in. I think they were in fourth year in St. Peter's College, and Gary played the part of a jockey. And Liam said that he was phenomenal. He was the greatest mimic. He said he was even better than Gabriel Rosenstock, taking off the teachers and the fellow pupils. And, you know, he showed a gift like that. But I think that was his first kind of outing on the stage. And you could see, like, I thought Billy Roach summed him up very well when he said nobody did anger or excitement like Gary Lydon, you know, and yet he could make you cry at the next kind
2: Billy of Billy described him as our Robert De Niro.
0: Which is fantastic, yeah. Billy had known, a multi-talented man himself.
2: Yeah. Philomena, would you have known his mum and dad, Jimmy? Jimmy was a huge supporter of St. Mary's Modeling Town.
1: Yes.
2: I knew both of them.
1: And Jimmy's brother is married to my sister.
2: So there you have it.
1: The O'Briens, the Gary, and you know, all of them, they were like nearly like family when we were all young together, because anything was going on. Like, we were a very big family, as you know. So we all done everything together, like any christenings or weddings or whatever, do you know. So,
2: and Julie was special, wasn't she?
1: Yeah,
2: I remember Julie very well.
1: She was such a lady, really, is all you could talk to her. She came on holidays with me and my sisters even a couple of times because she didn't have any, you know, any of her own family in Wexford. So my sister, being her sister-in-law, made her nearly like one of us. Yeah. Do you know? And Jimmy and my brother.

0: brother-in-law, Michael, are very close. They were always very
1: And would you have known Gary?
0: Oh, yeah, absolutely, yeah.
1: How did you find him?
0: I just thought he was lovely, to be honest with you. I found him very, very quiet. Bit too quiet for me sometimes. I used to say to him, you know, come on, Gary, say what you have to say. Yeah. But as you know, he was able to act, like you say, when he got out of, when he got into his acting costume, he could be whoever he wanted to be. I just thought that was amazing.
1: Yeah.
0: Because if you knew him when he was younger, you'd never said he could do, he'd be able to do that, no way, do you know? He was amazing.
2: And Alan, it must have been hard for him as well, come to Ireland when he was nine, say 19, I think he was born in 1964, so at nine to that. Yeah. And, you know, the troubles were on and he had an English accent, and you know what school is like. If you're anywhere different at all, you're being done and so on. So maybe that kind of honed his talent as well, that he could be, you know, tell jokes and perform, and he'd kind of, he'd become popular with the other lads.
1: And he had that wonderful touch where, you know, the flowers, any funds were to be directed. No flowers, please.
0: Yeah.
1: Funds
0: yeah.
1: to Wexford Arts Centre. I know Elizabeth was here with me in studio, and she thought that was just incredible. That was him.
2: Yeah.
0: Yes, because he loved the Arts Centre, you know.
1: Yeah.
0: He was just,
2: I think he loved Wexford too, didn't he?
0: He never
2: forgot about Wexford, even though he was living
0: again,
2: in the west of Ireland.
0: Yeah.
1: All right, we're going to take one short look at another item before we take our first break. Just we've discussed it in detail, the importance of darkness into light, which is a national initiative. But when we started highlighting this first, I think there was only one, maybe two centres in Wexford. Today, just before 11, it went all around the county. It's happening everywhere. Maybe, Philomena, I'll come back to you on that. Darkness into light, the significance of it, the importance of it.
0: I think, again, as we all know, a lot of families have suffered. A lot of families have suffered with their kids or their some relative in the family going through suicide, and it must be, I can't even imagine what it's like. Like, again, as I say, I come from a very big family. There was 15 of us in it, and we were lucky. We never went through that at all.
1: Yeah.
0: We were very lucky because everybody knows somebody.
1: You give thanks for it, yeah.
0: I absolutely give thanks, and I can't, as the people who are left behind, it's your heart would ache for, especially mothers and fathers, you know.
1: Yeah, and Pat, will you try and do it?
2: Well, my daughter's doing it, you know, so she'd represent me. It's a bit early in the morning for me, Alan. Now, I'd get up for the dawn chorus, but I don't know. I even on the way in here this morning, I was just thinking somewhere between 5 and 10 pupils that I've had in my teaching career have committed suicide, and 100% of them are boys. I mostly taught boys in Wexford CBS and so on. But it's frightening, you know, and if fellows could kind of express themselves more and seek help, but they never ask for help, really, do they? They need to kind of, I don't know, if they could open up at all, you know. It's kind of, when we were growing up, Alan, we were always told, you know, to be quiet and whatever. I don't think I was too good at that myself, being quiet, but I don't know. I think it's important to talk, isn't it? But if to highlight it, is because it's touched almost every family and every community.
1: I do know, Pat, within the secondary school system and within sport as well, Pat and Ed, I'll bring you in this, that there are major initiatives now to spot, and it's okay not to feel okay, etc. Yeah. So, I mean, there's definitely much more awareness of it, isn't it?
3: Yeah.
1: And I think the stigma is thankfully going, where people, if they don't feel well, they're not afraid to say it anymore. But it needs to be even better, doesn't it?
3: Look at it from, I think, first of all, the Darkness into Light is a fantastic and unique initiative. And I think what it's done probably now is it's not just an annual event anymore. It's probably helped people, a reminder to check in with people all year round, not just once a year. I think it's done that. And I agree with you. We all, particularly men, and I think the newest generation, the younger people, are much more aware, and it's much nicer to be able to have those type very very open chats, whether it's about this mental health, whether it's about lots of things that we swept under the carpet and we didn't talk about 20, 30, 40 years ago, which is awful when you now look back. So I think it's great. It's great that it's happening in sport. It's great that it's happening in all over the place.
1: Yeah.
3: And I salute it. And I think the stigma attached, even going to be able to go, and I've done it myself, to go for counselling. I think we all need a mentor.
1: Have you? You've actually gone. You've actually taken counselling.
3: What's nice about the business community in general, I think it happens in the business community probably easier than most other. As a business person, you know, the more you know, the more you don't know.
1: Yeah.
3: And you end up having to get advisors and mentors and counsellors. So in a lot of cases under pressure in business, you are basically encouraged to have a mentor, to have an advisor, and to have a counsellor at certain times when the going gets tough. So it's very much encouraged in that business environment at certain levels. So it hasn't happened in sport and hasn't happened in lots of other sectors. So I salute it happening or whatever. And I have, I think it's been one of the best things ever that I've ever done, is having to go to meet a counsellor, to meet a mentor at different times of my life.
1: Excellent. Look, we're going to take a short break. When we come back, we'll look at Mr. Michael O'Leary once again. He's calling for limits on how much alcohol passengers can buy in airports, and we'll get the reaction of our panel on that. Just to let you know, we've asked people to let us know if there are other Darkness and Delight events taking place, and I've just been told there is one in Davidstown tomorrow, starting at 4:15 as well. If you want to send on some more information, we'll bang it out for you.
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1: Monday is going to be a very busy show and a very strong show as well, particularly the first hour. That's all I can say at the moment, but we have three items coming your way which will be of great interest to the county, two human interest stories, and also we hope to get an update on the situation with third level here in the county as well. But right now, let's get back to our panel, Ed Murphy, Pat Hackett and Phil Murphy. And I'll come to you first off, Ed, on this one. The Ryanair boss, Michael O'Leary, is calling for limits on how much alcohol passengers can buy in airports before boarding flights. Should there be a limit on how many pints a passenger should have? What do you think?
3: I agree with him. I think in terms of what you really don't want to sit down in what is effectively a confined space in a very vulnerable place, travelling for a number of hours, and suddenly you have a bunch of people around you half pissed and half pissed and shouting and roaring or whatever. It's not pleasant and it's not nice. So I pretty well agree with him on that.
1: Have you ever travel a bit? Have you ever come across?
3: I have, and it's very uncomfortable. It causes a lot of angst among people around it, around the people who are being either abusive, either verbally or otherwise. And I think a limit is not the worst idea in the world. And I certainly wouldn't have any problem if I saw, whether it's a Ryanair flight or anyone, if there's anyone coming over that they were inebriated going onto a plane to be refused entry. I wouldn't have a problem with that. I think it's not unreasonable, to be honest.
1: Pat, you were in the airport at that unearthly hour recently.
2: Yeah, this day last
1: you were in Skull and Pines, though.
2: No, I'm not a great drinker, you know, Alan, but... this day last week, we were flying out to see Arsenal versus Fulham, and the plane was delayed, but we were there quite early.
1: You're an Arsenal fan?
2: Oh, big Arsenal fan, yeah. For about 60 years. Yeah. So we might win the league this year, maybe the Champions League. But anyway, my eyes were open. People drinking at 7:30 in the morning, Alan, you know, and like we were waiting there for 3 or 4 hours, and the amount of pints people had... You know, you think they'd be interested in getting their breakfast, getting food and so on. But I suppose there's the pubs, the places in the airport have to make money. But, I mean, everywhere else there's limits on when you can purchase alcohol. You know, you see it in the supermarkets and pubs. There's licensing laws. I know when people are travelling, they're entitled to get a drink. But, you have to think of your fellow passengers. And there should be personal responsibility too, as Ed was saying. Like, why should someone get on a plane? Like, people have saved up their whole year to go on a holiday and it's spoiled before they even take off, Alan, sometimes. You know, so people have to kind of take responsibility for their own actions. You know, it's maybe part of the modern thing of antisocial behaviour. And so
1: I'm looking at Philomena, and she's probably thinking, "Who's going to take off the glasses after?"
2: Well, Philomena doesn't drink, so she's on our side.
3: And by the way, I'm saying it at a time. Yeah. I love going for having. Maybe a drink before going on a holiday or whatever. It's lovely. It almost starts the holiday. It's fantastic.
10: It relaxes, great. It does
3: relax. But having, as you say, Skull and Pines for 4 or 5 hours.
1: Did you feel intimidated on the flight?
2: No, not really. No, but then you know, if you're sitting, say, on the outside or something, and the person is going to the toilet. You know, I've done it many times. You know, and you can't relax if you're trying to. If you're on a long haul flight and you're trying to sleep, if you're going to America. Or something, you know. I think people should kind of just realise that, like, it's not just about them. There are other people. Like, when you look at the plane, you're not the only passenger on it. There are other people who have to want to enjoy themselves and want to, you know.
1: Philomena, you've been sitting there quietly thinking of all the recycling.
10: I hate these plastic cups.
3: She's been pushing me and squeezing me and whatever.
10: I went on a flight last year with my two girls, and first time we had been away, because you know when you have small children you can't go, but we went last year, and there was a crowd of yobbos on the plane, and they were thought they were funny, kind of shouting and roaring at one another. I'm sure they found it very funny, but I was very on edge.
1: Intimidated by
10: I was intimidated it. Yeah. And my daughter is terrified of flying, but she won't let it stop her going places. And I thought, you know, I just wanted to look after her, but I felt, no, this was.
1: All right, so you've taken the flight and you've arrived at your destination.
10: Yeah.
1: The next story, before I take the next break, revolves around a German tourist who has won a landmark case after some loungers were repeatedly reserved with towels at a resort in Greece despite a hotel ban.
10: Yeah.
1: So Michael really wants to cut down the drinking. Should the hotels now enforce poolside rules? What do you think, Philomena?
10: I think fair play to them. If they're up first, they should get the towels on.
1: Do you?
10: Absolutely, I'd have no problem with that at all.
2: Yeah, but they often leave the towels on the night before.
10: You're afraid
2: to get under some lounger.
10: Well, if it was me and I went down and there was nobody around, I would just nicely take the towel off and fold it up now and put it beside it on the floor. I've done things like that, yeah.
1: Absolutely. How about you, Ed?
3: I think it's mad sometimes. You go down, as you say, and by the way, it's very funny that it's a German tourist, because it's usually the Germans that do it at 7 o'clock in the morning when we're all asleep having extra wines the night before.
1: According to what Pat has said, we're all drinking pints.
3: it's nearly like holiday Olympics. Who can do the 100 metres the quickest to get down to the sun lounger? to put the towel on it. But
1: and is it traditionally German tourists that do it?
3: It is well known that the Germans are good at this. Yeah,
1: yeah.
3: So
2: maybe to get up earlier in the morning.
3: No, I'm not giving. But it is interesting. I can see it. Yeah, I can see it happening.
2: Yeah. I think it's the least, I suppose, of the problems. I suppose it's a kind of a funny story, isn't it?
3: It's a first world problem, I think.
2: We won't
3: worry about it.
2: Yeah, I don't think it'll affect us too much.
1: Right. So the view then is, should Hadley Resorts manage fairness among guests? What do you think?
3: Whatever.
10: Yeah, I think fairness.
3: Same rules.
10: Set the rules.
1: All right.
2: They have to enforce them, Alan, don't they? Have to make the rules.
10: Yeah, exactly.
1: Stay with us, lads. We want to talk. You want to talk about sometimes the misunderstanding of young people. I want to look at apprenticeship shortages and maybe bring you in. We discussed this in detail during the week. It was raised, I think, by Sinn Féin Deputy Fiontana Sulaimán as well. How can you get more people into apprenticeships and the stigma that's still out there about it? I think one of our callers wants it. I think it was Fiontana himself said he'd like to see it put on a par with a university degree. So we'll get your thoughts on this big talking point in just a second.
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1: Radio. As I said, on Monday, we have not one but three powerful stories to start off the Morley Mix on the Monday edition, and we'll give you a full background to that just before we start. We want you to tune in and keep you posted on it. But to round off our panel today, we still have in the studio with us Ed Murphy, Pat Hackett and Phil Murphy. I'm going to come to you first off, Pat, about the whole area of apprentices. The pressure is on now to get more people involved, to keep the flow of the building work going on. But there seems to still be a stigma out there that if you go for an apprenticeship, it's not on a par with getting a university degree. Does it need to be on a par with it?
2: Oh, without a doubt. I think there's a huge shortage, isn't there, of bricklayers and plumbers and
1: plasters is the one we focused on.
2: Plasters, is it? Not to do with the drink, Alan.
1: Not to do with the 7 o'clock pint drinkers.
2: I think a lot of our young people, I suppose, pre-COVID went to Australia and so on, and there was no work here, I think, at that time. So, but I think the education system really needs to push this too, because I think we've one of the, I suppose, the most educated group of young people in the European Union or whatever, but the need to push that we need plumbers, electricians, that kind of plasters, as you say, block layers. I know when I've been talking about this, people are saying that when you're young, it's fine out. Like this time of the year, it's lovely, the sun and so on, stripped off. But in the winter months, when it's raining and freezing cold and snow and so on. But as Ed is going to tell us in a second, he thinks that the whole thing has changed and the whole building kind of that houses are going to be pre-built and assembled on site, you know. So I think like there has to be people adapting to. But I think yourself, Alan, we went to school and it was a different
1: era.
2: Regime then. But and we weren't given, you know, the subjects we went through, they weren't kind of conducive.
1: You and
2: to
1: I were taught Latin, Pat.
2: Yeah, Latin, exactly, yeah. And the one thing we liked, Alan, was technical drawing, and that was dropped after first year, you know, things that we probably had a talent for. But I think the need to kind of push, you know, they're always on about doctors and lawyers and so on, but not everybody can be a doctor, a lawyer, an engineer. I mean, there has to be other jobs as well. And as you said, the whole culture has to change towards, like, trades, you know, huge. Yeah. And, like, these guys are making all the money now, you know, the financial.
1: They are, and they're making big bucks when they qualify, and even from second year in, they seem to be doing well. But, Ed, to me, having a chance to just analyse it from the outside looking in, there's definitely a problem with the first year apprenticeships, and the money they're being paid is way below the national average of wage and everything.
3: I do agree with Pat that it needs to be put on a par with other college degree courses. I mean, probably any or all of the plumbers, carpenters, electricians and whatever that I know are equally intelligent and as capable as any of the people I know with master's degrees. It's probably a different day. They have a different mindset and a different way of thinking, but certainly it's nothing to do with IQ. And
1: what would
3: and
1: you change it?
3: I would make it. It's kind of weird, saying, could we turn it into a college course, whatever. But it certainly should be put on a par. It certainly should be put on a par, and to have a, let's call it a degree as an electrician, as a plumber, or any of that. I don't have any problem. Does it mean it has to take 4 years? No, it doesn't. But I certainly think it should be put on a par. And I really believe that not everyone, as Pat said, is cut out to be, you know, work on academic type careers or whatever. Lots of people like to get their hands
1: dirty. So is it something in your role as president of the Wexford Chamber that
3: are encouraging and promoting courses for apprenticeships at the moment, and we're going to keep doing that.
1: Put the pressure
3: more and more and more. Yeah. And we have no choice. Even in the next 10-20 years, we're going to have to build pretty well upwards of 100,000 houses a year. So we need to up it enormously at the moment. So the jobs are there. There are loads of jobs there and will continue to be there for the next generation, at least, if not. So I think we need to do it. But I think we need to go overboard and do this. I think we need to
1: prioritise it.
3: Yeah. Not hope that it happens and throw out a few courses and hope for the best. Okay. I think we actually need to do it. Promote it, encourage it, incentivise it as much as we can.
1: Philomena, where do you stand on the whole area of apprenticeship?
10: Well, if any of my grandkids became, you know, electricians, anything like that, I would be very proud of them.
3: Yeah.
10: I think it's absolutely, they're fantastic young people, and they're hard to get as well. And when you do get them, like I say, they're paid well, but they do good work. Yeah, we need more of them, because you could be waiting even a couple of months to get.
3: It's funny now, if you have a problem in the house, you don't call the CEO or the doctor. You'll be delighted to get an electrician or a plumber or whatever.
1: There are big waiting delays.
10: Yeah, it's actually longer than the doctor's waiting delay. Yeah, you're right. Okay. You see a doctor quicker.
3: Yeah.
1: All right. Well, look, I'm just looking at the list of topics here, and time is catching up on us. Is there anything that particularly jumped out at you from the list that we haven't touched on? Yeah, Philomena, I just want to say to you
10: about young kids, youngsters.
1: Yeah.
10: Men mostly, young chaps that I deal with mostly, I'm always saying they come outside of my house in the mornings before school, at lunchtime, and in the evenings. I have a load of them outside of my door, and they're the nicest pack of children that I ever met. Again, it's because I treat them with the utmost respect, so they treat me with the utmost respect. I'm talking about maybe four to fifth, 6 years. You know, they have to go somewhere. I keep telling them, I have no problem with you standing outside of my. I put my bin at the end of my steps, and I say, please just use the bin. Now, there's always one or two.
1: Is this after school for the
10: minute? Before school, because they all go up to Pettit's.
1: Yeah.
10: And I don't know where they're all getting the money. Buy breakfast up there, then they go up to buy their lunch, and then after, you know, boys, chaps that eat you out of house and home.
1: So what are you asking for people?
10: I'm just asking people to treat them better, and don't be always thinking it's the kids causing the problems, because you can take it from me, it's not the kids who are causing. Even the antisocial behaviour on the town, most of it is not kids. You know, give them respect and they'll respect you. If you go down to them with, I'm telling you, you better, that they're going to treat you the very same, and you deserve it. Do you know? That's all I'm asking. Just
1: okay, I know you want to make that point. I just want to find out what each of you are doing, but just before we conclude, we haven't mentioned Donald Trump in the panel for a while, but he says the Iran war could end quickly. And then I'm listening to South East Radio News this morning, and he's talking about we're going to beat hell out of them. And I mean, Ed, where do you think this is all going to end up?
3: There will be a ceasefire. There will be a deal done. In most of these cases, it never happens as fast as what he or anyone else predicts. Like it's apart from, we all know what, probably everyone knows what to feel about Donald Trump, but it's his job to be positive about where we're having good talks, to be positive about, because he's trying to calm his own people, he's trying to calm prices, he's trying to calm the share, the shares, the stocks and shares or whatever. So he's always talking positively and upbeat about it.
1: But do you think it will
3: behind
1: come?
3: The scenes, there's lots of crap going on, and it will happen in time, but usually it's going to take a lot longer than most people.
1: I'm just looking at 2 minutes left to just get a quick comment from both of you on the Trump situation, Pat.
2: I think if he told the truth occasionally, it might help, you know. Like he says, they have no army, they have no navy, but somebody is firing missiles, you know. It's obviously not them. No, he's supposed to be the master of the deal, so it'd be great if a deal was done, but he's not going to get everything his own way. He always wants his own way all the time, but I think it's time to sort it out. Now, it's not fair on the people of Iran as well, you know. They must be suffering hugely.
1: And Philomena.
10: I just think he's an insult to men, you know. Yes, I never thought I'd
3: and to businessmen and to businessmen, you know, and to men in general.
10: I just said thank God for Ireland. Just love our Ireland. I love our, you know, we're in a good place.
1: Time catching up. I have to head to the news. What's on the agenda for Ed Murphy?
3: I just want to draw your attention on the 22nd of May. We have a thing in GreenTech HQ called Business Beyond Borders, where we're trying to help as many Wexford and Southeast businesses do business with the UK, where we have a number of people coming over from the UK to GreenTech, and they're actually wanting to tell us, I want to help you do business with us and give you orders from
1: Let us know more about that. We'll do something else. Philomena?
10: Getting ready for our competition. They'll be going around now in May for the National Tidy Towns. They don't tell us when they're going around, so we just want to keep the place. If everybody could help out with a little bit,
1: keep it clean.
10: Grateful. Good luck.
1: Well, we wish you well, and to all the Tidy Towns groups around the county. And Pat
2: and Alan, the Wexford, as you know, I'm kind of synonymous with the Wexford Historical Society. So we have a lecture on Wednesday night in White's Hotel about the Grand Jury in Wexford and how it can be helpful for genealogical research. So everyone is more than welcome to come at 8 o'clock in White's Hotel next Wednesday night.
1: Really enjoyed your company. I hope the listeners did too. It's been a busy week on the Morning Mix. We'll talk to you again on Monday. But of course, if you can, make your way to Chadwick's Wexford Park tomorrow. Wear your purple and gold. And can I just say a very special hello to a very special Wexford man that I've just been told is retiring from the world of horse racing. I need to get clarification of the detail. But Jim Bulger, I salute you because you've been an absolute living legend, and we will most definitely pay tribute to you. And no doubt Jim will be in Chadwick's Wexford Park tomorrow to cheer on the purple and gold. Have a great weekend. The programme produced by Lucinda Kelly, and on the telephones we had Mary Ann Clancy. Lee'll take you through till three, then Julie, and then the King of Country, Tony Keogh, will be here.
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16: It's 12 o'clock. Good afternoon. I'm Siobhan Murphy. A new report from Social Justice Ireland is highlighting the challenges facing young people across Ireland. With a focus on Wexford, housing remains the biggest concern, with many unable to afford their own homes. The report's also warning that AI and automation may impact entry-level and higher-skilled jobs, affecting opportunities for young workers in the county. Speaking on Morning Mix, policy analyst with Social Justice Ireland, Suzanne Rogers, said housing's essential for people to flourish.
17: So that somebody who is 19, 20 can go to college wherever they want across the country without having to commute from Kilkenny to Dublin or from Donegal into Athlone. It would have to be housing that they can leave home, rent somewhere small, rent a small flat, that kind of becoming an adult and knowing that they were safe and secure in that accommodation. I just think everything flourishes from knowing that you can live independently, knowing that you can, I suppose, become the adult you want to become. I think really for me it would be housing.
16: US President Donald Trump denies the ceasefire in the Middle East has been breached despite overnight strikes by both America and Iran. There had been hopes a more permanent deal between the two sides could be soon reached. Now Iran's accusing America of violating the agreement. Fawaz Gurgaiz, Professor of International Relations at the London School of Economics and Political Science, says the situation is fraught.
18: The optimism was not warranted. The ceasefire is very fragile. It's a very precarious situation, even though neither side wants to renew hostilities. I could easily see miscalculation. A trigger could really renew low-intensity warfare. So all in all, I think we are in a stalemate.
16: Around €536 million raised through the fuel levy and carbon tax have not been spent on climate measures. The Irish Independent reports 70% of the funds raised from the 2-cent fuel levy from 2020 to 2024 were left sitting in the government's bank account. The money was earmarked for climate action measures such as renewable energy. Environmental policy advisor Oisin Coughlan says the current fuel crisis makes this news even worse.
19: It is deeply frustrating that at a time of both a climate emergency and an energy price emergency and a cost of living crisis that the government has piles of money in various climate funds that it's not spending, when there are lots and lots of things that it could be spending it on that it's for some reason it can't get its bureaucratic act together to spend.
16: Passengers on board the hantavirus-stricken cruise ship must wait for their countries to plan how they'll be repatriated. The MV Hondius is expected to arrive off the coast of Tenerife on Sunday. The UK, France and Spain have organised charter flights for their citizens. Journalist Cliona O'Flynn said it's still undecided how Irish nationals will be brought home.
20: And according to the Spanish sources, they expect most of those arrangements to be confirmed during today, Friday. So in terms of two Irish that we know are on board, we still don't know when exactly they will be flying home. The HSE spokesperson there in Ireland has said that the passengers will receive optimal patient care and safety.
16: Thousands of people are preparing to take part in Darkness Into Light this weekend. The event will raise funds for PETA's suicide and self-harm prevention services. Walks start from 4:15 a.m. in Wexford Town, Bunxody, Cortown Harbour and Rosslare. Routes are around 5 kilometres with wheelchair access, refreshments and lanterns to honour emergency services. This year also marks 10 years of the event in Wexford Town and Cortown. Paul Brown from Cortown said people come lonely but leave feeling good about themselves.
21: Because it's very much, I kind of learned, it's a huge community event for PETA House, but also just for the actual community, for people who may be feeling lonely or down, that they know then about PETA, but also they know there's support there for them on that walk.
16: And it's a big weekend for Wexford GAA. The minor footballers face Antrim in their Tier 3 All-Ireland Championship game at TUD Blanchardstown tomorrow at 1 p.m. where admission's free. Meanwhile, the minor hurlers take on Galway in the Leinster semi-final in Portlaoise at 12 noon. Tickets for the hurling match must be purchased online, but it's free entry for under-16s. Then tomorrow, all roads lead to Chadwick's Wexford Park with both the senior hurling and football teams in action. Operations manager at Wexford GAA, Conor Day, gave the details on how to get tickets.
22: Take it and you'll get it through wexfordga.ie or through Ticketmaster. There's terrace tickets and there's open stand and main stand tickets. Gates then, we'll first match at 4, so gates will open at 1:30. And again, look, we just encourage people to get in early, as per Nolan Park.
16: And Chair John Kenny is appealing for everyone to support them.
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16: A cloudy day overall today with some brighter sunny spells and a few showers possible. Also, highest temperatures 13 to 15 degrees.
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0: Radio, playing all of your favourites. Lunchtime with Lee, the sound of Toto, Africa. Welcome along to a Friday afternoon. 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Request dedications very much welcome. Love to hear from you. Your afternoon has just started. Also, your weekend as well.
1: Yes.
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0: Great tune from you too, Electric Storm, Southeast Radio, playing all your favourites. Lunchtime at Lee for this Friday, 19 minutes past 12 o'clock. Hope I find you well. Weather-wise, it's nice out there, very dry, and it's very pleasant as well. It is the 8th of May. We do have a few people with their birthdays today. Pamela Murphy, happy birthday, Pamela. Enjoy your celebrations. Also, Colin Codd as well. Happy birthday, Colin Codd. You are in Arklow. You're celebrating your 18th birthday, and that comes in from all the family. Enjoy your celebrations and your party tonight as well. Enjoy. If you know somebody celebrating the birthday today, you'd like to play a request, text or WhatsApp 087-373-7956. Now, a few celebs with their birthdays today. As the guys were mentioning on the breakfast show, the Jumbo Breakfast Show, with Phil and Ailey. Sir David Attenborough celebrates his 100th birthday today. The English broadcaster, biologist, natural historian and writer. Still going strong, let me tell you, at the age of 100. Also celebrating the birthday is Darren Hayes. He's the lead singer of the band Savage Garden. Enrique Iglesias. Oh, by the way, Darren Hayes, he's 54 today. Enrique Iglesias, Spanish singer-songwriter. He's 51 today. So there you go, a few celebs with their birthdays. My next song was at number one on this very day back in 1976. It's a song from ABBA, and the song went on to become ABBA's biggest selling single of all time, with sales over 10 million on this very single. 10 million sold. What is that ABBA song? Stay tuned to find out.
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7: 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First up, the Wexford Senior Hurlers take on Dublin. Throw-in there is at 4 p.m. Then the Wexford Senior Footballers face Limerick with a throw-in at 6 p.m. All the action is brought to you in association with KK Windows Cranford Gorey, the only all-star window company in Ireland. 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

0: such a good guy, great singer, Brian Kennedy, for One Kiss. 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

What a voice, what an artist. Christopher, Don't Pay the Ferryman. Before that, Dermot Kennedy with his current single called Turnstile. Right, just before we go, it is time for your free three facts. First one, did you know a spoonful of ice cream makes your brain feel good the same way as listening to music or winning money does? Grizzly bears consume up to 20,000 calories a day. And eating strawberries can improve your vision. 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Thanks for your company. It's been real, it's been emotional. I will be back on your airwaves tomorrow night with the Hotspot, the best of dance tunes. Julie McCracken is next with a feel-good drive. 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
3: 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First up, the Wexford Senior Hurlers take on Dublin. Throw-in there is at 4 p.m. Then the Wexford Senior Footballers face Limerick with a throw-in at 6 p.m. All the action is brought to you in association with KK Windows Cranford Gorey, the only all-star window company in Ireland. More info at kkwindows.ie. 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
5: It's 3 o'clock. Good afternoon. I'm Michael Doyle. Two men, one with an address in North Wexford, have appeared in court, charged as part of an investigation into an organised crime group. It follows the dismantling of an encrypted communication platform used by dangerous criminal networks known as Ghost. Emily Keegan has this report.
6: 55-year-old Paul Kelly of Cloverhill Road in Ballyfermot, County Dublin, and 63-year-old Noel Smith of Killinurin, Gorey, County Wexford, were arrested at their homes yesterday and taken to Clondalkin Garda Station. They both appeared before Dublin District Court this morning, charged with a number of offences, including facilitating a criminal organisation, money laundering, possession of drugs, and possession of drugs for sale and supply. Noel Smith also faces a charge of drug importation. The court heard they made no replies when charged. The District Court has no jurisdiction to grant bail in these cases, and the men have been remanded in custody to appear before Cloverhill District Court next Friday for a bail application to the High Court. The DPP has directed both be sent for trial at the Special Criminal Court.
5: A simplified building energy rating scale for non-residential buildings will be introduced from the 24th of this month. Following the simplification of the BER scale for residential properties announced earlier, the new 8-point scale for non-residential buildings will similarly go from A to G. The scale will apply to public buildings, including hotels, retail and office space, amongst others. The changes were announced by the Housing Minister, James Brown, this afternoon. A call has gone out to the European Commission to support member states with rising energy costs. It has come from Ireland's South MEP, Cynthia Nivoracu, who says solutions need to be found for the long-term protection of the European economy. The Carlow-based MEP highlighted the scale of the problem.
7: The cost of energy to the consumer has risen in Ireland by 55% in the past 6 years alone, and this increase has been even more challenging for businesses, with an increase in energy costs of a whopping 86% during the same period. Now, this is really hurting consumers and businesses alike in their daily lives, and it's hurting Ireland's economy.
5: The US expects a response from Iran today on proposals to end the conflict. America launched strikes on Iran yesterday, claiming three of its Navy destroyers had come under fire earlier. That's despite a ceasefire in place between the two countries. The US Secretary of State Marco Rubio has given this update this afternoon on negotiations to end the war.
8: We should know something today. I mean, we're expecting a response from them. We'll see what the response entails. The hope is it's something that it can put us into a serious process of negotiation. Obviously, we've seen the reporting overnight that Iran has established or trying to establish some agency that's going to control traffic in the straits. That would be very problematic. That would actually be unacceptable.
5: Pieta is encouraging people to join Darkness into Light events in County Wexford and around the country tomorrow. The initiative raises funds for the organisation's suicide and self-harm prevention services. 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Among those taking part is Valerie Haynes, who will walk by candlelight in Cork tomorrow morning in memory of her nephew.
9: In UCC, what we do is we put out lights to light the way, and we write the word hope in the hope to bring people together and show them that there is support there on the night. It's a beautiful walk. It's just so overwhelming.
5: Early detection leads to the best outcome when it comes to skin cancer. That's the message from a consultant dermatologist during Skin Cancer Awareness Month. A free skin cancer screening walk-in clinic is taking place in the South Infirmary at Victoria University Hospital in Cork tomorrow morning. Consultant dermatologist Lisa Roach says 90% of skin cancer is curable if detected early.
10: Early detection really leads to the best outcomes, because the vast majority of skin cancers, if detected early, are completely curable, approximately 90% of them. So really acting on something once you notice it's out of the ordinary and not just hoping it'll go away, that's the real key message, to come and get something checked out.
5: For all your local stories and more, check out southeastradio.ie. 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
5: Mainly cloudy overall this afternoon with some bright spells. Scattered showers developing in places. Temperatures of 12 to 15 degrees.
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5: Beginning with GAA, the Wexford senior hurling management team have announced an unchanged team to face Dublin in tomorrow's vital Leinster hurling clash in Chadwick's Wexford Park. Throw-in is at 4 p.m. and it will be broadcast live on Southeast Radio. Following that, Wexford footballers take on Limerick in the first round of the Tailteann Cup. Two of their influential players, Gavin Sheen and Niall Hughes, are injured, and they are replaced by Sean Barden and Michael Kinsella. Goalie Dara Brooks is still injured and William Gall will continue between the posts. That game starts at 6 and will also be broadcast live here on Southeast Radio. Meanwhile, the minor footballers face Antrim in their Tier 3 All-Ireland Championship game at TCD Blanchardstown tomorrow at 1 p.m. where admission is free. And the minor hurlers take on Galway in the Leinster semi-final in Portlaoise at 12 noon. Tickets for the hurling match must be purchased online, but it's free entry for under-16s. The chair of Wexford GA, John Kenny, is appealing for support for all games.
14: We're all Wexford people at the end of the day. We have to support our county teams. We'd like, that's what we are. So I would encourage everybody, be positive, get in here on Saturday and support the lad.
5: In soccer, Bournemouth have opened an investigation into Alex Jimenez after posts involving the Spanish defender were shared on social media. They allegedly show Jimenez exchanging inappropriate messages with a 15-year-old. The club say they understand the seriousness of the matter and have suspended Jimenez while the investigation takes place.
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0: So that one right back to 2002, Avril Lavigne and Complicated on Southeast Radio's Feel Good Drive, powered by Ferrybank Motors on this quite sunny 13 degrees Celsius kind of Friday. Happy official weekend to you. It is Julie McCracken taking you through until 6 o'clock. Many thanks to Michael in the newsroom. He'll have all the headlines at 4 o'clock again. And thanks to Lee on lunch. He's back for the weekend, back off for the weekend, should I say, but back again on Monday. So I'm sure he has some nice plans for him. Himself. Classic 80s kicking off this hour of the show with Culture Club and Karma Chameleon back to 1983. And this hour means one thing. It means that we rewind. We look at songs from the late 70s, 80s, 90s and into the early noughties as well. So looking forward to sitting back, relaxing and enjoying the music with you. We'll be one little group for the next little while. If you want to get in touch for any requests or dedications, you're absolutely more than welcome. 087 3737956 is the number. 3:15 is your time, and still to come, there's music from Lip Sync, Funky Town and Eagle Eye Cherry Save Tonight, taking us back to the 90s after these.
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0: That's it, lads. We're all off to the disco. All beaches right about 10 past 6. And we'll have a little dance. 25 minutes past 3, South East Radio's Feel Good Drive, bringing you back to 1987. Lip Sync and Funky 10. Before that, classic 90s with Eagle Eye Cherry and Save Tonight. So Jerry has texted in to say, have you any remedy for summer flu? Poor Jerry in New Ross, even the dog is in bad form. And then he says he's just joking. Hey, I'm not joking. I have asked Dr. ChatGPT here. The recommendation is hydration, rest, honey and warm drinks. Give the dog a bone, dog will be grand. And for yourself, to keep listening to Southeast Radio. You should be better then after that. Any changes, let me know and keep in touch. So I hope that helps a little bit. We are playing Rewind on Feel Good Drive. And my next song is Sing Us Back to the Year of 2000. So 26 years ago. And in that year, May 16th, Prince announced that he had changed his name back to Prince and his publishing contract with Warner and Chappell had expired. He'd been known as an unpronounceable symbol since 1963. In sports, in 2000, Kilkenny won the All-Ireland Senior Hurling Championship. Kerry won the All-Ireland Senior Football Championship. And on May 24th, 50 Cent was shot 9 times in Queens. After spending time in hospital, he returned to recording and performing.
1: Back on May 24th, 2000, 50 Cent was shot a staggering 9 times with a handgun in a drive-by shooting right in front of his grandmother's house in South Jamaica, Queens, New York. According to various reports, 50 Cent was just chilling outside when a car rolled up and someone inside started blasting. He got hit in his hand, arm, hip, legs, chest, and even his face. It was brutal.
2: Yeah, I know who did it shortly after.
3: Yeah.
2: Yeah.
3: And they are now where?
2: Oh, the guy who actually shot me is dead.
0: Serious stuff. This was a big hit from a local. The time is now. Do enjoy Southeast Radio. Happy Friday.

0: all part of Rewind on Southeast Radio. That's Maloko. And the time is now. A little reminder, it's Friday. So it's Friday's 5 minutes of fame. And in the last hour of the show, I'll be chatting to Jilly Cox. And she'll be playing you a little tune as well. So really looking forward to that. Voice Detective on the way in the next hour. And Battle of the Bangers currently up on our socials. You can have two choices of whichever song you want to pick. And that song will be played out after the news at 5 o'clock. Traffic Jam Throwback, Andreas's Decision on the way today. And lots more. We're back next with music from Bill Withers.
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0: song for all the nanas. My mummy's a nana. Nana McCracken. So big shout out to Nana. 1997 was the year for that. Classic. 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Back to the 70s with Bill Withers and Lovely Day before that, all part of Rewind this hour. Bill Withers, brilliant, says Liz and Clonroach. Great songs as usual, Julie. I may find a drive song soon, Liz and Clonroach. Yeah, absolutely. Pop it in a message. 0873737956. Andreas came up with the idea of Urban Cookie Collective, the key, the secret. So that's today's traffic jam throwback. We have a couple of messages in for the voice, nice and early. So yeah, if you want to enter, you have to text a WhatsApp voice and have a little guess in the next hour. Brian in New Ross says, good afternoon, Julie and team. I'm getting a good few texts saying they've heard my name mentioned on the radio over the past couple of weeks. He says, that's great. Let's keep this bond going. Anything that links me to Ireland, I am happy with. Well, listen. All you have to do is look back in your text. You have linked yourself by calling yourself Brian in New Ross. You're Brian Wales in that gawk, gawk, gawk near the railway station. Oh, never live that one down. And loads of people actually, Brian, are sending me the proper pronunciation. They're like, I heard you on the radio. Here's how it should be said. Anyway, listen, great to know that people are getting in touch with you. Let me see on the messages. Martin in River Chapel says, hi, Julie. There was a song by Fool's Garden, can't remember the name, but looking out mine now, it's been sliced to pieces. Thank you to Jay and Danny, my next door neighbours. Hey, I'm keeping out of that. I've only read the message. I'm not getting involved. But I know the song you're talking about. So it was Lemon Tree. And if you remember Dustin the Turkey back in the 90s, he brought out albums of songs sung differently. And he had Christmas Tree. Yeah, I remember the words of it and all. And I've never been to Meath. That was another one. And there was other ones as well. So Fool's Garden, Lemon Tree, that's the one you're thinking of. It is a great tune. If I can get it on, I certainly will. Michael says, good afternoon, Julie. Happy Friday. Right back at you twice over. He says, would like to hear Got the Feeling from Five, please. It's a great summer song from June 1998. Yes, have a great weekend. The same to you. And like that again, if I can get Five on, I certainly will. And it is a great tune. If you got the feeling, jump into the ceiling, Five are getting down tonight. Anyway, we're heading back to the 80s for my next song on Rewind, and it's back to the year of 1983. May 16th, Michael Jackson performed The Moonwalk for the first time while performing Billie Jean on the Motown 25 television special. It was also the year of 11th September in the month the rural drama series Glenroe was first aired on RTE television. The Late Late Show was broadcast live from New York, and Ireland recorded their biggest win in a full international by beating Malta 8-0 on the 16th of November in a Euro 84 qualifier at Daly Mount Park in Dublin.
1: In Valletta, the Republic of Ireland left it very late in beating the Maltese. But this 89th minute goal from Frank Stapleton was enough to secure two vital European Championship points.
0: So great news for any sporting fans, and hopefully they bring you back a nice little memory or two or three. 3:45 is your time. We continue. Pressing play on Rewind, it's back to 1983. It's Rod Stewart and Baby Jane.

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0: I remember a group called SWV. Do you remember them? So every time I hear that song, I love that song, don't get me wrong. It's back to 1982, the year I was born. Maybe that's why I love it even more. Who knows? Michael Jackson and Human Nature. But they had a song, I think it was in the 90s, and it was like S-W-W-V, S-S-W-W-V, and they sang it during that. So they had remixed the song, so every time I hear it, and sometimes you get that with songs, don't you? Because they've been remixed, you sing the remix version when you listen to the original. Anyway, that's it for Rewind for today and for this week. We'll have it back again on Monday in the next hour. I did say to you, we're bringing you the Voice Detective. Lots of clues, lots of incorrect guesses montaged together as well. And another €10 added from yesterday. We'll bring you Battle of the Bangers. And if you want to check them out on our socials, you can do so now, a little bit early. Pre-listen. Isn't that the word they use? Words? Would they be two words? One word? Pre-listen. Check our stories on Instagram and Facebook and you can vote there. If not, I'll bring them to you at about 4:45. Michael Doyle has the news ready and I'll be with you in the next hour of the show.
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10: It's 4 o'clock. Good afternoon. I'm Michael Doyle. Two men have appeared in court charged with organised crime and drug offences. 55-year-old Paul Kelly with the Dublin address and 63-year-old Noel Smith with an address in North Wexford were before Dublin District Court today. Emily Keegan reports.
11: These men were arrested yesterday as part of an investigation into a criminal organisation. It follows the dismantling of an encrypted communication platform known as Ghost, which Gardaí say was used by dangerous criminal networks. Paul Kelly of Cloverhill Road in Ballyfermot, County Dublin, and Noel Smith of Killinurin in Goree, County Wexford, face 8 charges each. They include facilitating a criminal organisation, money laundering, possession of drugs, and possession of drugs for sale and supply. Mr. Smith is also accused of importing drugs. The court was told they made no replies when charged, and the DPP has directed both men be tried on indictment before the Special Criminal Court. There were no applications for bail, as the court doesn't have jurisdiction on these charges, and the men were remanded in custody to appear before Cloverhill District Court next Friday.
10: A call has gone out to the European Commission to support member states with rising energy costs. It has come from Ireland's South MEP, Cynthia Nivoracu, who says solutions need to be found for the long-term protection of the European economy. The Carlow-based MEP highlighted the scale of the problem.
12: The cost of energy to the consumer has risen in Ireland by 55% in the past 6 years alone, and this crease has been even more challenging for businesses, with an increase in energy costs of a whopping 86% during the same period. Now, this is really hurting consumers and businesses alike in their daily lives, and it's hurting Ireland's economy.
10: Two Irish citizens on board the hantavirus-hit cruise ship are safe and well, and the Foreign Affairs Minister says efforts are now being made to bring them home. Protests have broken out in Tenerife ahead of the arrival of the MV Honduras this weekend. Helen McEntee says her department has spoken directly with the two Irish passengers on board the ship. She says her thoughts are with those who have contracted the virus.
13: A number of people have passed away here, and this is obviously a very difficult situation for their families and for all of those on board. In terms of the two Irish passengers, I'm pleased to say that they are safe and well. My team and the embassy have been engaging directly with them, but also engaging with the HSE at home to see are there other measures that would need to be taken when they do get home. But obviously the priority is to make sure that they can get home as quickly as possible, and we're working with them and engaging with them in that matter.
10: A simplified building energy rating scale for non-residential buildings will be introduced from the 24th of this month. Following the simplification of the BER scale for residential properties announced earlier this month, the new 8-point scale for non-residential buildings will similarly go from A to G. The scale will apply to public buildings, including hotels, retail and office space. The changes were announced by the Housing Minister, James Brown, this afternoon. The media minister is calling for EU countries to work together to enforce age restrictions for under-16s on social media. Patrick O'Donovan says online child safety will be his single priority during Ireland's 6 months presidency of the EU Council starting in July. The government is planning to introduce restrictions for teenagers accessing social media. And Minister O'Donovan says child safety online is an urgent issue.
14: There's a general consensus, I would say, because everybody uses it, that this is the public health emergency of the generation that we're talking about here now, the children of Europe. This is no longer something that might be a moot point or debatable. This is a public health issue as much as a basic protection issue, and it has to be addressed in the same level of consensus as we have addressed other public health issues across the Union.
10: Early detection leads to the best outcome when it comes to skin cancer. That's the message from a consultant dermatologist during Skin Cancer Awareness Month. A free skin cancer screening walk-in clinic is taking place at the South Infirmary at Victoria University Hospital in Cork tomorrow morning. Consultant dermatologist Lisa Roach says 90% of skin cancer is curable if it's detected early.
15: Early detection really leads to the best outcomes, because the vast majority of skin cancers, if detected early, are completely curable, approximately 90% of them. So really acting on something once you notice it's out of the ordinary and not just hoping it'll go away, that's the real key message, to come and get something checked out.
10: For all your local stories and more, check out southeastradio.ie. It's coming up to 5 minutes past four.
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10: Mainly cloudy overall this afternoon with the odd bright spell, scattered showers in places with top temperatures of 12 to 15 degrees.
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10: In GAA matters, the Wexford senior hurling management team have announced an unchanged team to face Dublin in tomorrow's vital Leinster hurling clash in Chadwick's Wexford Park. Throw-in there is at 4pm and the game will be broadcast live on Southeast Radio. Following that, Wexford footballers take on Limerick in the first round of the Tailteann Cup. Two of their influential players, Gavin Sheen and Niall Hughes, are injured and they are replaced by Sean Barden and Michael Kinsella. Goalie Dara Brooks is still injured and William Gall will continue between the posts. That game starts at 6 and will all be broadcast live here on Southeast Radio. Earlier in the day, the minor footballers faced Antrim in their Tier 3 All-Ireland Championship game at TUD Blanchardstown. That's on at 1pm tomorrow. Admission is free. And the minor footballers take on Galway in the Leinster semi-final in Portlaoise at 12 noon. Tickets for that hurling match must be purchased online Entry is free for under 16s. Chair of Wexford, GA John Kenny, is appealing for support for all games.
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10: In soccer, Liverpool boss Arne Slot is hopeful that striker Alexander Isak can be a late addition to his squad to face Chelsea. The record-breaking signing has missed large parts of the season due to injury and was once again ruled out in their loss to rivals Manchester City last weekend.
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0: new music on Southeast Radio's Feel Good Drive, powered by Ferrybank Motors on this Feel Good Friday, into a nice Feel Good weekend as well. Many thanks to Michael Doyle in the newsroom. All the headlines to come again at about 4:30. That, of course, being Harry Styles and American Girls classic Bruce Springsteen dancing in the dark back to 1984. Before that, and Brian in New Ross says, thanks for Bruce. You're more than welcome. I do know you like him. So every time I hear Bruce, I think of you, Brian. All right. So just accept it, okay? It is time to bring you the voice detective. Lots of money up for grabs. I am going to play some incorrect guesses, so at least it'll give you a little idea of what the answer is not. We have someone simply saying, I listen to Southeast Radio. We have an extra clue with them giving a very big clue if you listen to it very carefully, and you should get the answer. So all you have to do is text or WhatsApp the word voice 087 373 7956, and I could be calling you today.
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0: 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Lots of incorrect guesses, and even more than that, all right, but I was busy. 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
0: So there you go. That is a massive clue, and that's all I'm saying to you. Again, 087 373 7956. The lines are open. We'll be calling someone in a little while. Back to the 90s very shortly with Edwin Collins. And you're going to need an umbrella for me next song. Rihanna on the way after these.
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0: Collins is in there somewhere. Rihanna featuring Jay-Z and Umbrella in there too. So we're going to play it for you again quickly. Here are some of the wrong guesses.
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0: Just a few. So they are some of the guesses. 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
0: And as well as that, we have another extra clue.
11: The place is halfway between two incorrect guesses.
0: Shalaz, I can't give you any more than that. 0873737956. You could be winning big money. Big money, big yo-yos today. Also, to remind you, after more than 12,000 votes that were cast across the County of Wexford and beyond, nominations for the South East Radio Customer Service Awards are now officially closed. And we thank you for making time to support individuals and businesses in your area. And I know from speaking to people via email and phone that they are so grateful and they were so shocked to be made onto the shortlist. So hopefully, fingers crossed, we'll see everyone at the Gala Awards night at the stunning Riverside Park Hotel in Enniscorthy on the 15th of June. So as the counting of votes gets underway, keep listening to South East Radio to find out who makes the shortlist. News headlines on the way with Michael Doyle, Battle of the Bangers still to come, music from Mike Christopher, and we have a classic Queen tune from the 70s on the way.
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19: 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Igorla Air. 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
0: So it's Friday, the 8th of May. It's 4:32, and Michael Doyle is in the newsroom. He has all the latest headlines ready for you to go.
20: Thanks, Julie, and good evening from the newsroom. Two men have appeared in court charged with organised crime and drug offences. 55-year-old Paul Kelly with the Dublin address and 63-year-old Noel Smith with an address in North Wexford were before Dublin District Court today. A call has gone out to the European Commission to support member states with rising energy costs. It has come from Ireland's South MEP, Cynthia Ní Bhorcú, who says solutions need to be found for the long-term protection of the European economy. And the US expects a response from Iran on proposals to end the conflict. America launched strikes on Iran yesterday, claiming three of its Navy destroyers had come under fire earlier. And the weather, some hazy sunshine this evening with top temperatures up to 15 degrees.
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0: So them are the kind of tunes that put you in great form, not just of a weekday, of a weekend, but any time. Womack and Womack. Back to 1988 and Teardrops on South East Radio's Feel Good Drive, powered by Ferrybank Motors. It is Julie McCracken seeing you through until 6 o'clock. Teamwork, dream work. And Andreas is part of the team today because he yesterday chose today's Traffic Jam Throwback, a song that made it to number 4 in Ireland. And it's bringing us back to 1993 today. I'll tell you more about that in the next hour. Wonderful homegrown music from Mike Christopher in there too, with Hey Day and Queen with Killer Queen. So if you are a fan of the Beatles and even the individual artists, some great news today. Sir Paul McCartney has released a duet with his former Beatles bandmate Ringo Starr. So the name of the song is called Home to Us. It was released and is part of Paul McCartney's forthcoming solo album. The track also features Chrissy Hynde and Charlene Spiteri of Texas on backing vocals. I haven't heard it myself, but I might just get a little clip so we can all have our first listen together. That sounds very nice and cosy. So the new album is titled The Boys of Dungeon Lane and recounts a collection of memories from the singer's formative years in Liverpool, including his early adventures with his late bandmates George Harrison and John Lennon prior to their Beatles fame. It's his first album in 5 years, due to be released the 29th of May, with Paul McCartney previously describing the inspiration behind it as a lot of memories of Liverpool. And I think any time I talk about Sir Paul McCartney, it always takes me back to the Carpool Karaoke with James Corden. And if you've never seen it, it is well worth a watch. One of the best, I think, that I've seen. So I'll be calling someone very soon to have a little guess in the voice detective. Today's prize amount is €270. Not to be throwing that away. You could do special things with that. You could go away for a long weekend on your own, or perhaps with someone else. You'd never know. Anyway, listen, think about what you do with the money, and then we will give someone a call very soon. Brand new music still to come between now and the news at 5 from Bella Kay. Robbie Williams on the way with a classic. And as well as that, we'll give you a little listen to Battle of the Bangers.
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0: Radio. Always feeling good, and you always make me feel good, and hopefully I make yous feel good as well. It's definitely teamwork, and it is today teamwork this Friday, because I have Barbara Carey. Barbara is on the line and she is going to have a guess at the voice detective. But sure, listen, we'll leave the serious stuff to one side and we'll say hello to Barbara and we'll see what you're up to on this Friday.
5: Hi.
0: Were you a bit shocked when I called you? That was a bit fast, wasn't it? It was like pulling a plaster. I said, I won't give you time to think. I'll just tell you. 10 seconds, you're on air.
5: Okay.
0: What are you up to today, Barbara?
5: Just coming back from Tesco shopping, to be honest, to do for the week, that's all.
0: So out of all the shopping, what's the nicest thing you bought in your shopping trolley?
5: Chocolate biscuits.
0: Oh yeah, they'll do. We had Anna.
5: Nice cup of tea.
0: Yeah, I was just going to say, Anna Hennessy online the other day having a guess, and she was having a nice cup of tea with a salad. Chocolate biscuit.
5: Well, okay, I like to have the healthy option, all right, but now and again, just when it's coming to the weekend, it's nice to just indulge a little bit.
0: Okay, you don't have to make excuses. You can have a chocolate biscuit any day of the week. They're popular in my house. And the nice thing about the chocolate biscuit and the tea is when you dunk it, then the chocolate melts a little bit.
5: Yeah. I know.
0: Whereabouts are you, Barbara?
5: In Curraghcloe.
0: Oh, Curraghcloe. Oh, wow. Beautiful Curraghcloe. So I'm Duncannon, yeah. So we're similar situations. We have beautiful beaches.
5: Yeah, absolutely. I will now, you can't beat Curraghcloe.
0: Oh, hey now, I beg to differ. Are we fighting before? No, but you know what?
5: It is a nice beach, yeah.
0: Oh, yeah, but people wouldn't understand when you live right beside a beach, you become very territorial and protective towards us. Hey, and come here till I tell you, we got our blue flag back this year. We haven't had it in a long time.
5: Congratulations.
0: You have the blue flag, haven't you?
5: Yeah.
0: So suppose you never lost it, so you have one up on me. I'll let you off today, Barbara.
5: Well, in all honesty, now I'm not saying anything. It is a beautiful, long, white beach. It is a lovely beach. You'd have to absolutely agree. Get promoted there.
0: I agree with you. And any picture that's taken on Curraghcloe looks like it could be anywhere in the world. It's just so tropical looking. So you have that. You've sold it to me, all right. So come here, I'm going to play this for you ever so quickly, okay? Just to give you another quick listen. So this is the original voice that we were playing out.
6: I listen to South East Radio.
0: And then we gave a little clue. So I'm going to play this one for you now as well while we're here. This is the one from yesterday.
6: The place is halfway between two incorrect guesses.
0: So now, what guess do we have today?
5: Okay, I think it could be Glenbryne.
0: You think it could be Glenbryne. Where's Glenbryne on the map now? I'm trying to think again in Wexford, and I should know.
5: Well, I think it's halfway between Enniscorthy and Oilgate.
0: I think you're right, actually, come to think of it, near Brownswood and all that, isn't it?
5: Yeah, in that direction.
0: Okay, is it Glenbryne? Oh, God, it's not. And I feel, honest to goodness, when I press that, there's a bit of sick in my mouth. I hate doing that to people, but unfortunately, it's not the answer. But listen, Barbara, it's been a pleasure to talk to you, and you enjoy the rest of your Friday and enjoy the weekend. Enjoy Curraghcloe Beach.
5: Beach too.
0: Oh, yeah.
5: Thank you very much.
0: All right, Barbara, talk to you again. Bye.
5: All the best. Bye. Bye, Jimmy.
0: So there you go. Unfortunately, we're not giving away the money today. Maybe Monday.

0: So again, a hard luck to Barbara. Having a little guess of Glenn Bryan, it was not, which means it's 280 euros in the Voice Detective on Monday. It's time to do this.
1: Battle of the Bangers.
0: So we're kind of wondering whose life it is today, actually.
2: It's mine.
0: So Bon Jovi reckons it's his. And then shall you have Dr. Alban on the other side of the fighting ring? So that's our Battle of the Bangers today. If you want to hear Bon Jovi, text a WhatsApp A. If you'd rather hear Dr. Alban, text a WhatsApp B. 087 373 7956. And the first song will be played out of the News at 5.
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0: Talking about the News at 5 with Michael Doyle, this brand new tune takes us to the top of the hour. It's Bella Kay. I love it, I love it, I love it. I like being you.

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2: 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First up, the Wexford Senior Hurlers take on Dublin. Throw-in there is at 4 p.m. Then the Wexford Senior Footballers face Limerick with a throw-in at 6 p.m. All the action is brought to you in association with KK Windows Cranford Gorey, the only all-star window company in Ireland. 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
4: Good evening, I'm Michael Doyle. Two men have appeared in court charged with organised crime and drug offences. 55-year-old Paul Kelly with a Dublin address and 63-year-old Noel Smith with an address in North Wexford were before Dublin District Court today. Katie Gallagher has this report.
5: These men were arrested yesterday as part of an investigation into a criminal organisation. It follows the dismantling of an encrypted communication platform known as Ghost, which Gardaí say was used by dangerous criminal networks. Paul Kelly of Clover Hill Road in Ballyfermot, County Dublin, and Noel Smith of Kylenearen in Gorey, County Wexford, face 8 charges each. They include facilitating a criminal organisation, money laundering, possession of drugs and possession of drugs for sale and supply. Mr. Smith is also accused of importing drugs. The court was told they made no replies when charged, and the DPP has directed both men be tried on indictment before the Special Criminal Court. There were no applications for bail, as the court does not have jurisdiction on these charges, and the men were remanded in custody to appear before Clover Hill District Court next Friday.
4: An Iranian response to a US proposal to end the war is expected in the coming hours. That's according to the American Secretary of State. It comes amid continued tension between the two countries as a fragile ceasefire holds. Both sides accused each other of launching attacks on the Strait of Hormuz. Marco Rubio says Iran shouldn't be allowed to control this key shipping route.
6: The normalizing of their controlling of international waterways is both illegal and just something that's unacceptable. And the world has to start asking itself, what is it willing to do if Iran tries to normalize a control of an international waterway? I think that's unacceptable. But we're expecting a response from them today at some point. We have not received that yet.
4: Ireland faces a challenge in meeting its 2030 recycling targets. That's according to a new Environmental Protection Agency forecast. Waste from households and businesses is rising and recycling rates are not keeping pace. In County Wexford, the council and local schools have launched several recycling initiatives, but experts say more action is needed, particularly on food waste and better bin segregation. Speaking on Morning Mix, Rachel Neeson, senior manager with the EPA's Circular Economy, is urging residents and local businesses to reduce waste at source.
7: Householders can do their part, and better segregation of waste, for example, is a very good way to clean separation at source, produces higher recycling yields and better quality material. Yes, I suppose what we're saying is that more is needed across all sectors, not just householders, but also at business, especially commercial level, where brown bin rollout is still under-optimised.
4: A call has gone out to the European Commission to support member states with rising energy costs. It has come from Ireland's South MEP, Cynthia Nivoracu, who says solutions need to be found for the long-term protection of the European economy. The Carlow-based MEP highlighted the scale of the problem.
8: The cost of energy to the consumer has risen in Ireland by 55% in the past 6 years alone, and this increase has been even more challenging for businesses, with an increase in energy costs of a whopping 86% during the same period. Now, this is really hurting consumers and businesses alike in their daily lives, and it's hurting Ireland's economy.
4: Today is the deadline for bus, air and school transport applications. Families must submit payments or medical card details through the family portal before midnight to secure a place in the scheme. Speaking to South East Radio, Minister Michael Moynihan highlighted the importance of early applications to ensure services can be planned and delivered smoothly.
9: So we are looking at taking an extra month to try and make sure we have the best possible service available for September 26th. But I suppose the first step on that is that parents and guardians need to log on to the website, to the portal that's opened, enter their student details at primary or post-primary, and that the payment in full or medical card details. That is the crucial piece.
4: The media minister says Ireland is planning to lead other EU countries to make social media safer for children. Patrick O'Donovan says the government is prepared to move forward with legislation to bring in age restrictions for under-16s on social media, even if other member states don't. TikTok was among a number of social media companies who had representatives before the Oireachtas Children's Committee yesterday who denied the platform has been designed to be addictive. But Minister O'Donovan says young people's real life experiences tell a different story.
10: If children are whittling away their lives 6 and 7 hours a day, that's not addictive. That is addictive. And, you know, when you're pushing material down the tube at a child in the full knowledge that that child is going to sit there aimlessly consuming more and more and more of it, that is addictive.
4: Pieta is encouraging people to join the Darkness into Light events in County Wexford and around the country tomorrow. The initiative raises funds for the organisation's suicide and self-harm prevention services. Walks start from 4:15 a.m. in Wexford Town, Buntlody, Courtown Harbour, Rosslare Community Centre and Tamoncamras GA Centre. 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For all your local stories and more, check out southeastradio.ie. 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
4: Mainly cloudy this evening, but spells of hazy sunshine also, and temperatures up to 15 degrees.
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4: In GAA, the Wexford senior hurling management team have announced an unchanged team to face Dublin in tomorrow's vital Leinster hurling clash in Chadwick's Wexford Park. Throw-in is at 4 p.m. and the game will be broadcast live here on Southeast Radio. Following that, Wexford footballers take on Limerick in the first round of the Tailteann Cup. Two of their influential players, Gavin Sheen and Niall Hughes, are injured and they are replaced by Sean Barden and Michael Kinsella. Goalie Dara Brooks is still injured and William Gall will continue between the posts. That game starts at 6 and will also be broadcast live here on Southeast Radio. Meanwhile, minor footballers face Antrim in their Tier 3 All-Ireland Championship game at TUD Blanchardstown tomorrow Saturday at 1 p.m. Admission is free. And the minor hurlers take on Galway in the Leinster semi-final in Port Laois at 12 noon. Tickets for the hurling match must be purchased online, but it's free entry for those under 16. The chairman of Wexford GAA, John Kenny, is appealing for support for all games.
13: We're all Wexford people at the end of the day. We have to support our county teams. That's what we are. So I would encourage everybody, be positive, get in here on Saturday and support the lad.
4: In soccer, Waterford will usher in a new era in this evening's Premier Division clash with St. Pat's. Graham Coughlin takes charge of his first game with the Blues from 8 p.m. with his side making the trip to Inchicore this evening. Newcastle United's Rory Finneran has been included in the Ireland squad for next week's friendly with Granada. The midfielder has been drafted in as cover following injuries to Joel Bagan and Casey McAteer. He has previously captained Ireland at underage levels. And Liverpool boss Arnie Slot is hopeful that striker Alexander Isak can be a late addition to his squad to face Chelsea. The record-breaking signing has missed large parts of the season due to injury and was once again ruled out in their loss to rivals Man United last weekend. However, Slot confirmed that the Swedish international had returned to training.
14: So that's positive. Let's see how... But yesterday he did parts of it, so hopefully he can do parts or everything today, and let's then see how much we're going to use him tomorrow.
4: In golf, Rory McIlroy gets his second round underway at the Truist Championship within the hour. He faces an uphill battle to secure a fifth career win at Quail Hollow. He's seven shots off the lead for Matt McCarthy. Leona Maguire also resumes in a little over an hour's time and faces an even more difficult task to make the cut at the America's Open. Her opening round of 76 leaves her four shots off the projected cutoff. While Seamus Power couldn't replicate his opening day at the Myrtle Beach Classic, the Waterford native shot one over to follow a first round of 68 yesterday. That leaves him two over heading into the weekend.
3: Make your way home with a feel-good drive with Julie McCracken. Battle of the Bangers.
15: So at 10 minutes past five, it's time to see what song won Battle of the Bangers today. All claiming it was their life. So we had Bon Jovi or Dr. Alban, It's My Life. So let's check in on the WhatsApps. We had Patricia Dunbar looking for Bon Jovi, saying she can't wait to see him in August. Brian and New Ross said A, please. Fiona said B, please. Andreas said B, please. In on our Facebook, let's check it now. And you see, I only check them now because people end up voting all day and I don't want to miss anyone. So I kind of just leave it to last minute. If we scroll up here on our Facebook, click here. Oh, I'm so slow today. What's up with me at all? Click it up. And if we look at the votes, Dr. Alban, we have John P. Egan, Breda Redmond, Shona O'Connor, Greg Williams, Deirdre Dunbar-Lacey, for Bon Jovi, Anne-Marie Keogh, Ian Quigley. And then on the Instagram, it gets a little bit busier with the votes. So let's just click on that very quickly and scroll up. And there's big changes here. You see, this is where it comes into play. You whittle them all down. Bon Jovi, we had so many people. Eileen Murphy, Louise Brunt and Gemma Thornton Doyle. We had Grania. We had Lindsay Cawley O'Connor, Shane O'Brien, Noel Sinnott, Becky O'Brien, Anne Roach, AJ, Kira Doyle, Declan Walsh, Patricia Murphy, all looking for Bon Jovi. Dr. Alban, Michelle Coughlin and Jamie Dillon as well. And when you weigh it all up, there can be only one winner. And you'll all be happy. Well, certainly anyone who picked Bon Jovi and who's going to see them in August. Turn it up. It's today's winner of Battle of the Bangers.

0: winner of today's Battle of the Baggers, Bon Jovi. And it's my life. And Andrea says, going to change the station for a few minutes. We'll be back after five. And I took that seriously. That hurt my heart a little bit, now I have to say. Then I realised, he's only messing. Because he went for A, didn't he? But listen, you can't be greedy. You're getting the traffic jam throwback today. So all is good in the hood. We'll bring you Battle of the Bangers back again on Monday. A little reminder, we do have Friday's 5 minutes of fame on the way in about a half an hour's time. We're inviting Jilly Cox into the studio. We'll have a little chat with her and a little live tune as well, setting us up nicely for the weekend ahead. 5:15 is your time still to come. Some music from The Lumineers, Dermot Kennedy, and a trip back to the 80s with Spandau.
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0: So all seems to be okay on the roads at present. If we look towards the ferries, Rosslare Europort with Irish Ferries sailing Rosslare to Pembroke a little later tonight. 8:45 p.m. is your scheduled departure time, arriving in Pembroke at 12:46 on the vessel Innisfree. All good and all on time there. With Stena Line, the vessel Benmee-Cherie departing very soon, next 2 hours, 7:30, and arriving safely in Fishguard at 11 p.m. Again, that's showing all good and all on time. That's it for South East Radio's traffic and travel news. Oh, the romance of it all. Where would you get it? 25 minutes past five. It's back to the 80s. Tony Hadley, Spandau Ballet and True.

0: There you go, back to 2015. That's Adele and Water Under the Bridge. 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There's excitement in Studio One because Gilly has arrived early, so we're having the chats and we'll be ready to go on air for Friday's 5 minutes of fame at about a quarter to 6. News headlines on the way with Michael Doyle. We have your job spot to come as well. And of course, our traffic jam throwback today. Picked by Andreas. And we're heading back to the 90s with some Urban Cookie Collective.
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3: So 5:37 is your time. Let's over to the newsroom. 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
5: Thanks, Julie, and good evening from the newsroom. Cooney Furlong Limited has been fined a total of €100,000 by Judge Cormac Quinn at Wexford Circuit Criminal Court today. It followed a fatal work-related accident which occurred at Drana, KM Enniscorthy on the 15th of March 2021. An employee was fatally injured when he was struck by a loading shovel as he walked across a yard. Two men have appeared in court charged with organised crime and drug offences. 55-year-old Paul Kelly with a Dublin address and 63-year-old Noel Smith with an address in North Wexford were before Dublin District Court today. And a call has gone out to the European Commission to support member states with rising energy costs. It has come from Ireland's South MEP Cynthia Nivoracu, who says solutions need to be found for the long-term protection of the European economy. And the weather, some hazy sunshine this evening with temperatures up to 15 degrees.
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3: So today the song was Choosin' by Andreas. He is taking us today back to 1993. June was the year the song was released by Urban Cookie Collective. The song is called The Key, The Secret, from their debut album called Happy on a High Vibe. Enjoy. And thanks, Andreas. Great choice today.

0: back to 1983. If you are a fan of 80s music, not long to wait until Friday Night 80s. Martin Kilbride will look after you there. Casey and the Sunshine Band, Give It Up on South East Radio's Feel Good Drive, powered by Ferry Bank Motors. And before that, today's Traffic Jam Throwback, Urban Cookie Collective, The Key, The Secret. When we come back, we have Gillie Cox in Studio One, and we are going to have a little live session from then on till six. I can't wait.
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3: Is few fiausavintamach. 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
0: It really is not an exaggeration when it says it is the place to be, because it is the place to be, and especially when Gillie Cox is performing there, that's for sure. And we are bringing you Friday's 5 Minutes of Fame, which is brought to you by T. Morris. Gillie Cox, if you have seen her name around town, you will have for sure gone in to see her and listen to her perform. She is phenomenal as a vocalist and as an instrumentalist as well, and you will have seen her at the opening of the Opera Festival, as well as all the gigs that she brings to us in and around Wexford. Gillie, a pleasure to have you in Studio One.
7: You know, thanks for inviting me.
0: Oh.
7: I never get out of the house these days, so it's great.
0: It's great to get out.
7: If I'm not gigging, I'm usually in the house, so it's great.
0: And you know,
7: it's a little adventure.
0: You've done so many songs before you've come live on air. I'm just buzzing now. I feel like I've been at a gig before you've even said hello.
7: Oh, thank you very much. I was hoping an hour and what to sing.
0: Oh, no, it's brilliant stuff.
7: Thank you very much.
0: Delighted to have you. And you know what? And I used to listen to you talking and I thought you were from Wales. You're not, are you?
7: No, do you know what it is? Right, I've been in Ireland 17 years. I wear my honorary Irish badge with pride, and I've been in Wexford nearly 10. And what happened is the Irish lilt mixed with the Geordie accent, and it does sound Welsh or Scottish.
0: It does.
7: You have to really listen, but I've tried losing it. The Wexford R is creeping in every so often.
0: Do you say like much or hun or queer?
7: Hun, grand.
0: Queer.
7: And sometimes I say queer or here. I put the R on the end of it rather than the ah, which is a Geordie thing. But yeah, no, I wear my honorary Irish badge with pride, and I very, very much, I love Wexford. It's my home now. It's absolutely my home. My little girl knows no difference. She's fully immersed in Wexford. She was born in Ireland. I'm stoked to be here on the radio.
0: Would she be into music as well after watching her mum and dad, of course?
7: She plays the piano. She's with the Wexford School of Music.
0: What age is she?
7: She's 11 going on 57.
0: Oh, yeah. Yeah, I've wanted them at home as well. But so, like, music-wise for you, were you always into music? Were you born into music? Did you pick it up?
7: Always. Now, neither of my parents are musicians, but the radio was on all the time.
0: Okay.
7: One of these families where... And my mum was very much the Carpenters and... James Taylor and Carole King. You knew when she was doing the housework because the Carpenters LP would go on. And Julie, to this day, every time I hear a vacuum cleaner, I lift my feet up when the Carpenters come on. I'm like,
0: it's just built in.
7: And my dad would be Rory Gallagher. He would be Thin Lizzy. So that's the kind of rocky side of me. So there's a lot of that. And of course, they used to listen to all the sort of BBC Radio 2. It was all the sort of 80s, 70s, 80s. So I grew up with that.
0: So it's amazing at the time you don't really realise the effect that music and radio would have on you. But no. Even though it's there in the background, it grows up with you, doesn't it?
7: Absolutely. I couldn't imagine life without music.
0: But like, life for you is music. It is your job. It is full time for you, isn't it? And you're out, jeepers creepers, like multiple times gig wise a day.
7: It is. It's my bread and butter. Like,
0: you have two tonight.
7: Yeah, I have two tonight. I'm in the Foggy Chew to Foggy Jew. I'm in the Foggy Jew from 7 till 9, and then I've got a surprise birthday party after that. So if it's your birthday, it could be you.
0: It could be you. It's like the lottery. So you're going to sing a song for us in a little while.
7: I am.
0: But style wise, when people go to see you perform, what sort of music can they hear? Did the influences from your mum and dad come out at gigs?
7: Oh, absolutely. Retro. I'm a huge fan of retro. They don't make them like they used to.
0: Absolutely not.
7: But it's for me, it's watching people's faces light up when they hear a song that they haven't heard in ages, and then they will shout at you at gigs about a story about this song that you've just played, and that is just fantastic. Like on my Tuesday nights, shout out to T. Morris. Yes,
0: on the James.
7: From 9:30 at T. Morris on a Tuesday. We do a lot of retro. And I get a lot of local businesses recommending all the tourists coming to me. So if you've done that, if you're a local business listening, thank you so, so much for all the recommendations. But that's what we do on a Tuesday night, and it's cracking, and I absolutely love it. And we do everything from like Donna Summers to sort of the 90s dance mix and everything in between Mud, Tiger Feet, Madonna. Love a bit of Madonna. We do all sorts.
0: But you're very up on your socials. I mean, if people want to follow you, they won't just see pictures and they won't just see posts. You're very much up on posting videos and live gigs as well. So people get that little taste of you, even if they can't come to all your gigs, which is great for people.
7: Yeah, oh, I try to anyway. I'm one of these people, I have a love-hate relationship with social media. I hate doing it, but I know I have to do it. It's part of my job because it's my business. Do you know what I mean? So I have to advertise myself. That's what I do. So yeah, it's great, and it's great to see the reaction to the songs that I'm playing, because they're not relevant songs. They're not sort of modern songs, but it's great to see people's reactions to them. So retro still is very much
0: and
7: a
0: it's
7: big thing.
0: It's a love hate thing. Like someone said to me before, never sing a song you love because you'll end up hating it. I don't think so. I love songs even more. I love singing songs that I enjoy. If you had to pick one song that's your favourite of all time to sing as opposed to listen, what would it be? It's hard to choose.
7: It's hard.
0: I'd imagine.
7: You know, I always say I'm a proper woman when it comes. I'm really moody. I'm like, you know, when you look in your wardrobe and you go, I've got nothing to wear, and there's like loads of clothes in there, and you know you do, you just don't want to wear any of them.
0: Hey,
7: it's like that sometimes, and I'm like, I don't know, it depends on my mood, Julie.
0: But come here till I tell you, when
7: What's
0: we look
7: yours?
0: At all the videos of the singing pubs, you singing Wuthering Heights was just a wow.
7: I have to
0: moment.
7: Shout out to Sandra Ryan for that one, because she made me do it.
0: But Sandra and James, I wouldn't even say that they take the competition seriously. It's their heart, it's their life.
7: Oh god,
0: you know,
7: we're in training a good 4 weeks, 5 weeks, 6 weeks sometimes before.
0: Yeah. Yeah,
7: but
0: it shows.
7: I mean, the team we've got is fantastic. To work with all of the musicians, like all the blues band and Rachel Grace and my other half, and we've had Sarah Jane Reck. She was phenomenal with Highway to Hell, and Anne Marie as well. Anne Marie Stafford. It was just, and Ruth. We did Ruth Donegan 1 year, phenomenal. And it's just a great. And I love the singing pubs.
0: Yeah,
7: it's a real.
0: Lovely time
7: Statement.
0: Of the year. Lovely time of the year in Wexford with the Opera Festival and the Spiegel Tent and the whole shebang. Like, I'll be the same. Listen, it is called 5 Minutes of Fame. I'm always chatting and go over time. So before we do get you to sing a song, before we say goodbye and we bow out to Friday with a little live song, tell us about your light.
7: Oh, I had a notion, right? And I thought, I didn't want one of those pull-up banners because they have an existential crisis every time there's a breeze and they go, I can't cope, and they fall over. And it's just hard to read them in some of the pubs because the lighting's quite atmospheric and dim. So I thought, do you know
0: I'm
7: what?
0: Sure the I've beverages always... don't help when you're trying to read as well.
7: What's that number again?
0: Yeah, yeah, double O. All the doubles.
7: No, and I thought, you know what? I've always wanted my name in lights, and I'm going to do it. And I ordered it, and I just it looks amazing,
0: it's
7: and I'm so
0: dumb.
7: I'm excited to bring that out. But I would say just before I go, this is an exclusive for you guys.
0: Okay.
7: I can announce a festival that we're doing, myself and my other half, David. If you don't know David, he's one of the best guitar teachers, shameless plug, in Wexford Town, David Mulhall. He makes my playing look good. we are doing the Hort Roots and Blues Festival on the 8th of August, 7 p.m. on the Garden Stage in the Harbour Bar. So I'm really stoked about that, all the sort of blues and roots, because that's my other passion as well as retro music. So I'm really excited for that.
0: Congratulations.
7: Woo-hoo!
0: On that. And listen, if people want to check you out, just look for Jillie Cox on all the socials. We have about 2.5 minutes left,
7: yeah,
0: so
7: yeah.
0: Give us a little
7: shortened
0: tune.
7: Version. Yeah. Shortened version.
0: Jillie Cox.
7: I'm going retro.
0: In Studio One, South East Radio.

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1: I've had that one in ages.
0: Oh, it's beautiful. Listen, you enjoy your double gigs later.
1: Oh, thank you very much.
0: Whoever's birthday it is, they'll enjoy it as well, the surprise. And enjoy your weekend.
1: You too, Judy.
0: So that is it from us for Feel Good Drive. Tony is up next. Michael has your news, and I'll be back on Monday. Enjoy the weekend.
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7: It's 6 o'clock. Good evening, I'm Michael Doyle. Cooney Furlong Limited has been fined a total of €100,000 by Judge Cormac Quinn at Wexford Circuit Criminal Court today. It followed a fatal work-related incident which occurred at Drana, KM Enniscorthy on the 15th of March 2021. An employee was fatally injured when he was struck by a loading shovel as he walked across the yard. The company pleaded guilty to two sections of the Safety, Health and Welfare at Work Act 2005. Two men have appeared in court charged with organised crime and drug offences. 55-year-old Paul Kelly with a Dublin address and 63-year-old Noel Smith with an address in North Wexford were before Dublin District Court today. Katie Gallagher has this report.
8: These men were arrested yesterday as part of an investigation into a criminal organisation. It follows the dismantling of an encrypted communication platform known as Ghost, which Gardaí say was used by dangerous criminal networks. Paul Kelly of Clover Hill Road in Ballyfermot, County Dublin, and Noel Smith of Kylenearen in Gorey, County Wexford, face 8 charges each. They include facilitating a criminal organisation, money laundering, possession of drugs and possession of drugs for sale and supply. Mr. Smith is also accused of importing drugs. The court was told they made no replies when charged, and the DPP has directed both men be tried on indictment before the Special Criminal Court. There were no applications for bail as the court does not have jurisdiction on these charges, and the men were remanded in custody to appear before Clover Hill District Court next Friday.
7: The Environmental Protection Agency is warning that Ireland is unlikely to achieve recycling targets without strong action on municipal waste. It's predicting a large increase in the volumes of waste from home, businesses and state buildings. However, forecasts suggest recycling rates won't improve to reflect this rise. Warren Phelan from the EPA says policy intervention is required to bring Ireland into line with European neighbours.
9: We see other member states that are into the 50s. And what we see is that the cornerstone of all these systems is a really good curbside door-to-door system. So we have that, but we really need to improve how we're managing and how we're using it.
7: Wexford parents are being urged not to leave it until the last minute, as today is the deadline for bus and school transport applications. Families must submit payments or medical card details to the family portal before midnight tonight to secure a place on the scheme. Speaking to Southeast Radio, Minister Michael Moynihan highlighted the importance of early application to ensure services can be planned and delivered smoothly.
10: So we are looking at taking an extra month to and try and make sure we have the best possible service available for September 26. But I suppose the first step on that is that parents and guardians need to log on to the website, to the portal that's opened, enter their student details at primary or post-primary, and that the payment in full or medical card details, that is the crucial piece.
7: A call has gone out to the European Commission to support member states with rising energy costs. It has come from Ireland's South MEP, Cynthia Ní Bhfiorchú, who says solutions need to be found for the long-term protection of the European economy. The Carlow-based MEP highlighted the scale of the problem.
11: The cost of energy to the consumer has risen in Ireland by 55% in the past 6 years alone, and this increase has been even more challenging for businesses, with an increase in energy costs of a whopping 86% during the same period. Now, this is really hurting consumers and businesses alike in their daily lives, and it's hurting Ireland's economy.
7: Pieta is encouraging people to join the Darkness into Light events in County Wexford and across the country tomorrow morning. The initiative raises funds for the organisation's suicide and self-harm prevention services. Walks start at 4:15am in Wexford Town, Buntlody, Gortown Harbour, Rosslare Community Centre and Tamon Camras GA Centre. 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
7: Mainly cloudy overall this evening, but also spells of hazy sunshine with temperatures up to 15 degrees.
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7: Grass growth has improved significantly in the past week, with many farms reporting excess growth. This is likely to continue over the coming weeks as the silage season kicks off in earnest. Teagasc advisor Pamela McCormack is encouraging farmers to do a grass walk to determine their own situation.
14: This week, working off pasture-based kind of figures, 63% of farms are facing into 1,600 or more covers, which I suppose people wouldn't describe as ideal. And that's not going to really change. Growth is up 60-70 in the coming week. It's going to be every bit as much. So I suppose if you find yourself in a situation where grass is getting a bit strong or too far ahead, you need to make a decision if you can take action or not. And to go from that, what you'd want to do is do a grass walk and see what your own farm situation is. There's huge variation when people got out, when people got onto a second rotation and stuff.
7: Now you can hear that full interview with Pamela McCormack coming up on Southeast Radio's Farming Forum tonight at 8 o'clock, where she will also be elaborating on issues related to calf health as they go to grass. I'll also be joined on the programme this week by Philip O'Connor from IFAC as he talks about cost-saving measures for farmers and contractors in this time of rising fuel prices. And we'll be joined by Grainne O'Dwyer, from the chair of Nuffield Ireland, to talk about their latest scholarship and an important event they have coming up in the coming weeks in Naas. So that's all on Farming Forum tonight at 8 o'clock. On I Remember in the Morning, my guest this week is a South Wexford man. He is from Clearystown. He is Nicky Hayes, and Nicky has spent all of his working life working on the Johnstown Castle estate. So for that interesting discussion about his life and times and his work there, do join me in the morning at 9:30, where my guest is Nicky Hayes. And do remember now that both programmes are up as a podcast on our website. Southeast Radio has been informed of the following bereavements. Conroy of Wexford, Rory Conroy, Mulgannon Wexford and formerly of Fox Rock, County Dublin, beloved son of the late Victor and Carmel, brother of Emer. Removal from Ryan's funeral home, Wellington Bridge, today Friday at 6:30 to the Church of the Assumption and St. Lawrence O'Toole, Rathangan, arriving at 7 p.m. Funeral Mass is tomorrow Saturday at 2 p.m. followed by burial in Rathangan Cemetery. Fitzpatrick of Carlow, Tom Fitzpatrick, the Pottle, Kilbride, County Carlow, beloved husband of Frances and father of Jim and John, brother of Joe and Mary, son of the late Jim and Bridget, reposing at Kavanagh's funeral home, Kiltealy Road, Buntlody, today Friday until 8 p.m. Removal from his residence tomorrow Saturday to St. Lazarine's Church, Kildavin, for funeral mass at 11 a.m. Burial afterwards in the new cemetery, Kildavin. House private on Saturday morning, please. Lacey of Enniscorthy, Anne Lacey, Ní Dobbs, 70 Slaneyview Park, Enniscorthy, beloved wife of the late Tom, mother of Jim, Margaret, Catherine and Martina, sister of John, Catherine, Neddy, Teresa, Tina, Mary, Anthony, Linda and the late Barbara and Dennis. Reposing in her daughter Catherine's residence, 33 The Paddock, Milehouse Road, Enniscorthy, on Saturday from 4 p.m. until 8 p.m. And on Sunday from 3 p.m. until 5 p.m. The funeral arriving to St. Aidan's Cathedral on Monday for funeral mass at 10 a.m. with burial afterwards in Enniscorthy Cemetery. House strictly private on Monday morning, please. South East Radio extends sympathy to the bereaved.

Saudi Australia on a Friday. Very good evening to you. Welcome along to the programme. And you're very welcome along indeed to Country and Irish on this Friday evening. It's me, Tony Gehoe, with you till 8 o'clock. Thanks to Julie back over the next few days. And I'll be with you till 8 with all your favourites. New releases in the top 10 popularity chart. Susan McCann there. And the Queen of Hearts, here's Frank McCaffrey and God Only Knows. Good evening.

0: Michael English and an old favourite there on 10 guitars. Frank McCaffrey, God Only Knows before that. Very soon I'll bring you some new releases and then the top 10. Don't go away.
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Jack Ryan and That Is Bed of Roses. Saturday's Radiance Friday evening is the start of a brand new top 10 popularity chart from your requests and dedications. New releases coming up soon as well. These are all fairly new as well, and this is Jimmy Carney. Come listen to my story.

John Cosgrave in Castlebridge, I'll dedicate that to you, John, and Francis as well. Hello to you this evening, South East Radio, on this lovely sunny. What a great day it was. What a great evening it is. Hope you're enjoying it. Lots of music on the way for you, country and Irish style, and including a brand new top 10 starting this evening around 7:15.

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Yeah, chalk it down there. Most of those are new releases in the last few months, really. And that is Take It Out in Love, Pat Mulcrone and Margo. Brandon McPhee, Give My Love to Rose. David McGuire is brand new. And Louise Morrissey from a few years back. And, of course, Parcel of Dreams. Myla Grant as well, very special for Tom this evening. And all our requests and dedications I have here, saying hello to all the people who regularly listen in and send me in requests or whatever. Michelle Clancy in Gorey, hello to you. And also it's Margaret Moran, 80 years today, and don't look a day of it. Nieces and nephews saying hello. And also, it's very specially for Rocky and Jerry in New Ross. Anyway, you're on the new releases very soon, Jerry, so you won't hear any of those. But anyway, this is an old song, but it is a brand new release as well from Eileen O'Connor. Larry did it and many more. The grass grows the greenest.

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5: It's 7 o'clock. Good evening, I'm Clín O'Dwyer. The WHO is reiterating the public health risk remains low as the hantavirus-hit cruise ship heads for Tenerife. Protests broke out at the Parliament buildings there earlier, with people chanting, "We want work, not illness." The ship is due to dock on Sunday, with passengers expected to disembark from Monday. WHO technical officer Anne Legend says passengers' conditions will be monitored closely.
6: Epidemiologist colleagues, they are looking at understanding what happened in that boat and what were the interaction, especially with the case that were previously confirmed. So this is a way for us to get all the pieces together and have the maximum information.
5: The government is taking steps to bring the two Irish citizens on board the hantavirus-hit cruise ship back home. Thornish's Simon Harris says his thoughts are with those on the MV Hondius.
7: I think just on a human level, our thoughts are going out to all of those who are impacted in what must be an extraordinarily difficult and stressful and worrying time as well, and we think of them.
5: Confidence in Keir Starmer's wavering from within as UK Labour continues to suffer heavy losses in the local council elections in England. They've lost over 1,000 seats and 24 councils. Dr. Simon Ofer is the party's MP for Stroud and says the PM's time is up, but the British Prime Minister says he's not walking away. In Wales, an emotional Labour First Minister, Eluned Morgan, has resigned after losing her seat in a wipeout. Plaid Cymru is now the largest party. It seems the SNP will fall short of a majority in the Scottish Parliament. Reform UK has been celebrating rapid gains, winning more than 1,000 seats and 8 councils so far in England. A man's been arrested after €2 million worth of cannabis was seized in County Clare. 100 kilos of the drug were found in an intelligence-led operation by Gardaí and Revenue today. A man in his 30s was arrested and is being held at a Garda station in County Clare. Over 1,270 applications have been made to the Fuel Income Support Scheme in its first 2 days. The scheme, which for the first time provides a direct support to farm contractors, opened on Wednesday. The Agriculture Minister, Martin Hayden, says it's capable of getting money to farmers and farm contractors very quickly. It comes after he engaged with farm representative bodies in the wake of the recent fuel protests and blockades. The US Secretary of State insists military action taken against Iran yesterday was separate to Operation Epic Fury. They expect an Iranian response today to proposals to end the war. Marco Rubio says the US responded to threats on its Navy destroyers.
8: If you fire a drone or a missile at our destroyer, what are we supposed to do? Let it hit it? We have to respond to it. We have to knock down the missile and we have to knock out whatever it is that launched that missile. The alternative is to let it sink one of our ships. That's crazy. So, of course, we responded to it.
5: Efforts to assess the impact of a global cyber attack which has impacted two Irish universities are continuing this evening. Students at Munster Technological University and University College Cork were told about the attack on the Canvas Learning Hub today. Jimmy O'Hara reports.
9: Hacking group Shiny Hunters has claimed responsibility for a cyber attack which has hit thousands of educational institutions around the world, targeting information such as names, email addresses, student ID numbers and Canvas user messages. MTU, with campuses in Cork and Kerry, says it's assessing the impact of the outage and is advising students and staff not to open any suspicious emails, links or attachments. UCC, meanwhile, says there is no evidence to suggest staff or student data has been compromised.
5: Waterford City's annual Darkness into Light walk won't be going ahead tomorrow morning. Over 150 official walks to support suicide and self-harm prevention will take place across the country at 4:15. The DIL Waterford committee made the decision to cancel the walk after Pieta announced it would be relocating its services in the city. That's your news at 7:04.
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11: Now, mostly cloudy this evening, dry with clear spells developing overnight, temperatures 3 to 8 degrees. Mainly dry tomorrow with hazy spells of sunshine at times and breezes as well, fresh and gusty. Temperatures 13 to 15 degrees.
4: Your favourite country and Irish with Tony Keogh.

Richard Gavner would say they were a great little York lad. Anyway, that is Eddie Carey and his little Massey. You're very welcome along to the second hour of the programme. 8 minutes exactly past seven on this Friday evening. And you're on the new and recent releases. That's a recent one. This is brand new, and it is If I Kiss You, Will You Go Away?

0: Yeah, apologies there. Shauna Carnes was the lady who sang If I Kiss You, Will You Go Away? And that is Kerry Fearn, top 10 on the way.
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0: And you're very welcome to the top 10 popularity charts. After all these years, no, it's not Foster Allen. It's the 8th of May 2026. Bringing it all back to you. That's Gabe Brazel actually playing Yakety Yaks. 10 of your favourite songs going up, going down from now on, and kick it off with a brand new entry for Shuni Cramsey in Late Night Conversation at number 10. Good evening, it's the top 10.

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Shuni Cramsey, what a great song he wrote himself. And Late Night Conversation at number 10, here's Trudy Lawler. At number 9, and the best years of our lives, a brand new single.

Great production on that, Trudy. Fair play to you. And that is The Best Years of Our Lives. It's a brand new version of that from Trudy Lawler. At number 9 in the top 10. Hello, Dick and Marion Phillips at Small Ford in a Tie. Good evening to you. Melanie as well. You're on the top 10. Sean Fahey at number 8. Back to Turmakidi.

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4: Radio. That's me, yeah, and we heard Back to Termakidi, number 8 in the top 10, the brand new top 10, Sean Fahey, and it's number 7. Iffy Neal, and she'll be climbing, I'm sure, with Dixie Road. Jake.

0: Finil at in the top 10 at number 7 on Dixie Road. He's back after 30 years. Richie.
1: Really 30 years.
0: And CJ, his grandson. Yeah.

Richard Kavanagh, his grandson, CJ, and they're at number six with Ain Fokalella, Jimmy Buckley. I know, you thought he'd be number one. He may be, but not tonight. Setting the Woods on Fire at number five.

Joan, thank you very much. Joan texting, great to hear the top 10 back. And Joan is Delira. She's super excited. Well, you're on the top 10, Joan. Send the words on for the Monday Club, Jerry Guthrie at number 4. Hey.

0: Al McQuiggan is the man who wrote that great song. It's a brand new single from Jerry Guthrie. It's popular. It's number 4. 3 to go in the top 10. Don't go away. Want to say hello. And I'll play that song in the morning, Estella. Nick Kinsey's Elusive Butterfly. We'll have that tomorrow morning, bright and early. Talk to you in a few minutes.
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8: 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First up, the Wexford Senior Hurlers take on Dublin. Throw in there is at 4 p.m. Then the Wexford Senior Footballers face Limerick with a throw in at 6 p.m. All the action is brought to you in association with KK Windows Cranford Gorey, the only all-star window company in Ireland. 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
0: Radio. Welcome back to the top 10, the first top 10 for many years. It's the 8th of May, and this is the top 10 officially starting this evening. We had all up to number 3, Patrick Feeney. Never Tired of the Road from the pen of Andy Irvine. He's in the top 3. Will he be the top 10 eventually? Never know.

I would say Andy Irvine is probably happy with Patrick Feeney, though, is the man who's singing it from the pen of Andy Irvine and his brand new single, Never Tire of the Road. That's why it's so good. It's at number 3 this week in the top 10. We're very close to home in Ferns. It's Stacey Breen at 2.

Stacey Breen and Fooling Round, and she is at number 2 in the top 10. All right, time to run it down now for you on the first top 10 for many years, kicking off tonight. New at number 10, Late Night Conversation, Shuni Cramsey. Number 9, The Best Years of Our Lives, Trudy Lawler. And at number 8, back to Tarmacidi, Sean Fahey. Number 7, Dixie Road, Effie Neal. At number 6, Ain Fukulele, Richie and his grandson, CJ. And number 5, Setting the Woods on Fire, Jimmy Buckley. Number 4, The Monday Club, Jerry Guthrie. Number 3, Never Tired of Road, Patrick Feeney. And at number 2, Fooling Round, Stacey Breen. And the first number 1 on the first top 10 for ages. It's Kieran Rosny and my Connemara Shore. Thank you for the top 10. Please ask for the songs in the future.

Kevin Kelly, I'm sure you're delighted to have your song at number one. Well, that's will it stay? Will it whatever? Well, that's the top ten, and we'll build on that from now on. Now, don't forget, on the way is Michael Doyle, and Michael will be here with Farming Forum. You listen in, you'll learn a lot from Farming Forum, and the man himself, Michael, bring it all to us in the next half hour. And then it's Friday Night 80s, right through to 12 o'clock with Martin Kilbride, and I'll be here in the morning at 7 a.m. Thank you for listening. Thanks for the top 10. See you tomorrow.

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4: It's 8 o'clock. Good evening. I'm Clina O'Dwyer. The WHO is reiterating the public health risk remains low as the hantavirus hit cruise ship heads for Tenerife. Protests broke out at the Parliament building there earlier with people chanting, "We want work, not illness." The ship is due to dock on Sunday with passengers expected to disembark from Monday. WHO technical officer Anais Legend says passengers' conditions will be monitored closely.
5: Epidemiologist colleagues, they are looking at understanding what happened in that boat and what were the interaction, especially with the case that were previously confirmed. So this is a way for us to get all the pieces together and have the maximum information.
4: The US Secretary of State insists military action taken against Iran yesterday was separate to Operation Epic Fury. They expect an Iranian response today to proposals to end the war. Marco Rubio says the US responded to threats on its Navy destroyers.
6: If you fire a drone or a missile at our destroyer, what are we supposed to do? Let it hit it? We have to respond to it. We have to knock down the missile, and we have to knock out whatever it is that launched that missile. The alternative is to let it sink one of our ships. That's crazy. So, of course, we responded to it.
4: Confidence in Keir Starmer is wavering from within as UK Labour continues to suffer heavy losses in the local council elections in England. It's lost over 1,000 seats in 24 councils. Dr Simon Ofer is the party's MP for Stroud and says the PM's time is up, but the British Prime Minister says he's not walking away. In Wales, an emotional Labour First Minister, Enid Morgan, has resigned after losing her seat in a wipeout. Plaid Cymru is now the largest party. It seems the SNP will fall short of a majority in the Scottish Parliament. Reform UK has been celebrating rapid gains, winning more than 1,000 seats and 8 councils so far in England. Over 1,270 applications have been made to the Fuel Income Support Scheme in its first 2 days. The scheme, which for the first time provides a direct support to farm contractors, opened on Wednesday. The Agriculture Minister, Martin Hayden, says it's capable of getting money to farmers and farm contractors very quickly. It comes after he engaged with farm representative bodies in the wake of the recent fuel protests and blockades. Efforts to assess the impact of a global cyber attack which has impacted two Irish universities are continuing tonight. Students at Munster Technological University and UCC were told about the attack on the Canvas Learning Hub today. Jamie O'Hara reports.
7: Hacking group Shiny Hunters has claimed responsibility for a cyber attack which has hit thousands of educational institutions around the world, targeting information such as names, email addresses, student ID numbers and Canvas user messages. MTU with campuses in Cork and Kerry says it's assessing the impact of the outage and is advising students and staff not to open any suspicious emails, links or attachments. UCC meanwhile says there is no evidence to suggest staff or student data has been compromised.
4: A man's been arrested after €2 million worth of cannabis was seized in County Clare. 100 kilos of the drug were found in an intelligence-led operation by Gardaí and Revenue today. A man in his 30s has been arrested. Waterford City's annual Darkness into Light walk won't be going ahead tomorrow morning. Over 150 official walks to support suicide and self-harm prevention will take place across the country at 4:15. The DIL Waterford committee made the decision to cancel the walk after Pieta announced it would be relocated relocating its services in the city. In a statement, Pieta says it's maintaining its services in Waterford, but moving from a standalone rented accommodation to a co-located model with other health and community partners. Waterford Darkness into Light committee member Councillor Jim Griffin says they have no updates from the charity about the relocation.
0: The people that do these walks over the years that I've met, they just say it's a very special time of the year. So in one respect, I think shame on Darkness into Light for not reversing their decision. I think they could have done many, many cost savings other than closing the Waterford house. And I think it'll be only afterwards they'll feel the ramifications of what they've lost in Waterford. I think there'll be multiples of thousands lost from the Waterford walk.
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8: Hello and you're very welcome to join me now for a regular Farming Forum series here on Southeast Radio. Whether you are listening to our broadcast or our podcast, do stay with us for this week's show. Well, later in the programme, I will be joined by Gráinne Dwyer, the chair of Nuffield Ireland. That's the Nuffield Scholarship Programme, to talk about an important upcoming event that they are having and also to talk about her life as a dairy farmer up in County Laois. Pamela McCormack will be along to talk for our regular Teagasc spot this week with an update on all matters dairying and grassland. But first, well, the fuel support scheme has just been announced last week and is now in operation for farmers and contractors and others that are entitled to the money to apply for. So it's fairly straightforward. And this week I caught up with Philip O'Connor from IFAC to talk about the scheme, but also to talk about how farmers can save money by cutting back on fuel purchases, on fertiliser use, and how generally, given the extreme circumstances at the moment, that they can help to cut back on costs. So this is Philip O'Connor from IFAC.
9: It's a rebate up to 20 cents a litre, and it's based on the averages from last year, if you know what I mean, the usage of last year. So there are significant returns there for farmers. So when you look at the 20 cents per litre, so for your main guys that are using a lot of diesel, which in your neck of the woods and in Wexford, which would be the tillage farmers and the contractors, they will have the direct rebate that will hopefully alleviate some of the pressures on their systems, if you know what I mean. And as you quite rightly said, we'll see how easy and how efficient it is to claim the subsidies when they come out next week. But I suppose when you think about it, and you kind of touched it briefly there, when you talk about your normal primary producer, the beef farmer, the sheep farmer, the dairy farmer, a lot of this fuel crisis is almost a little bit indirect, as in it's the contractor that the contractor bill is going to go up because obviously the cost of doing silage will go up and the cost of fertilizer. And yes, they do have a level of green diesel as well on their farms as well, but it's the indirect cost that I suppose that will hit the primary producer more than the direct diesel cost that they have directly on their farm. When you think about it, well, I suppose the two main ones being fertilizer and contracting.
8: Yeah, certainly. There's room for savings there. And this is the point you were making, that farmers should look at their own situation within their own farm as to how they can cut costs in the current situation. So you say a fertilizer is one of the main areas where you can cut back or take a look at how you might cut back.
9: Yeah, well, that kind of comes back to, like, if we would have many people on your show over the years talking about soil sampling. So, but you want to make sure whatever fertilizer you're using, that you're getting the best value for it in the ground, if you know what I mean. So you, like, this is definitely not the year to be spreading fertilizer that the ground can't take, for want of a better word. I know I'm being a bit simplistic in that. So make sure that the fertilizer you're spreading is getting into the ground and you're getting the value out of it for your grass. Because, like, the land, the grass needs fertilizer, cross seed fertilizer as such. But what you definitely don't want to be doing is wasting it, for want of a better word. So make sure that you're, like, get out your Teagasc advisor, your ag advisor, or agronomist to make sure that you're getting the most efficiency out of the fertilizer you're buying or the type of fertilizer you're buying. So that's the first thing you would say that's very important on that regards fertilizer.
8: And you also, fuel consumption, you said farmers should review their consumption of fuel and how they can save there, maybe.
9: Yeah, well, sure, we can all do that. And we've been driving the car and going to the school around the is a level, of course, there's a level of in there's cost in it. But I suppose just to be kind of stand back, sometimes you stand back and think of stuff, oh God, I'm doing all this driving, do I need to be doing all this driving? So that's never a bad thing, whether it's a fuel crisis or not, to make sure that you're that you're not spending time that you don't need to be, or using the tractor when it doesn't need to be, being trying to be a little bit more efficient about how you use the machinery, and therefore not wasting fuel on it.
10: Mm. Now,
9: The big one, I suppose, would be the contractor.
10: Yes.
9: For the primary producer. And I suppose, look, we don't want to sleepwalk ourselves, and that touched a bit on fertilizer as well, into a fodder crisis, if you know what I mean. So fodder does need to be done. So I suppose it might be a level of maybe doing your fodder budget a little early, kind of going, planning, well, what do I need in fodder-wise, and making sure you're getting that. And you will have to, every farmer will have to acknowledge that the cost of doing an acre of silage or wrapping a bale is going to go up this year. So factoring that into your budget to make sure that you have it, and working with your contractor. So for the, what I would say, like, I mean, it is sitting down with your contractor and working out, well, how much silage do I need this year? What is the cost going to be? And plan for it. And I suppose from a cash flow point of view, what we're advising farmers do is maybe do a level of prepayment. So like, if you had a contractor bill and say, for example, it was 15 grand a year, roughly was last year. So you might say to your contractor, look, I'm going to give you three checks of 3 grand over the summer months. So it's 15,000, which is more or less the same as last year. So then when the contractor comes to you in September, October for his full payment, you have, because there will probably be more than that, that you'll have most of the bill paid already, that you're not going to get landed with a, where it was 15,000 last year, now it's 18 or 19,000 this year, if you know what I mean. So that you're not getting hit with the big cash cost coming into the back end of the year, because traditionally that's where contractors tend to work, that they do the work and then they go around then after the silage season and collect the money. I think we're going to have to move away a little bit from that model and pay the contractor over a couple of months to keep cash flow going into his business, because they have significant costs as well, if you know what I mean. Like, fuel and wages are paid. They can't hold those payments. Those payments are paid as they occurred for them. Like, so they will need help with their cash flow as well. And I think it's good cash flow management for our farmers as well to manage those bills over the summer months, so as not to be hit with a big one at the year end.
10: Now, the carbon tax has been deferred until October, but you feel maybe that some farmers could buy in oil if they have storage before then.
9: Yeah, well, that's something. If you have the storage, not like that again. With the prices, these are conversations we never had before for years, because the fuel tend to be relatively stable. Like, but we're, like, all you got to do is go on the internet today and is it gone up? Is it gone down? Do you know what I mean? So there is a lot of fluctuation. So like, for the bigger people who have, like, particularly you're talking about probably tillage farms and contractors who have those bigger tanks, they might be able to manage a little bit, like, and it's almost like for buying it to a slight level, if you know what I mean, as in you've used the storage and you can buy it at a reasonable price before prices rise or fall. Like, so that's something that I suppose traditionally a farmer never really had to think about, and it's something they're kind of thinking about more now if they have the storage and there's a tax coming or there's a rise in it, you can get it cheap beforehand and store it. But that brings its own, that can potentially bring its own problems as well.
10: Mm. Well, I suppose the advice is, as always, shop around, especially for purchasing whatever you're buying. Shop around to see where you get the best value.
9: It is shop around, yeah. When you're buying diesel on the farm, it is shop around. So you'd be surprised, there can be little variances amongst things as well. Like, and the other thing is to acknowledge that the reality is cost will go up this year on certain key commodities for the prime producer, the fertilizer and contractor. And they need to acknowledge and factor that into their figures for this year, if you know what I mean, rather than waiting to next September and the contractor comes in and they go, oh my God, I didn't think my bill is going to be that high.
10: Mm.
9: So I do think they need to work with their contractors and manage the cash flow of that cost for the year.
10: And finally, of course, having your dockets and your records and your receipts of oil purchased last year now is most important to claim this rebate.
9: It is, yeah. For the guys that are using a lot of diesel, because it could be a nice touch of money back in 20 cents per litre. So you're talking about for your contractors and your tillage farmers, definitely. They get their house in order, get everything ready, all their invoices and stuff from last year to show how much usage they're using. So when the scheme is open next week, that they can apply straight away. It's going to be a relatively short window. Like, if it's May next week and it's running until, isn't it, July? I think it's running until the scheme. The unit of July, so like, there's a relatively short window to apply for it. So, yeah, so it would be it get everything ready. So when the scheme opens, you can apply for it straight away. For the smaller farmers, that, and I mean smaller in relative terms of using diesel, we can apply for it as well. Those type of farmers as well. So we should get our few bits of receipts and stuff together, and it might be significant money in the gigantic scheme of things for the average primary producer. But yeah, we should claim it back as well. There's money to be there, so why not claim it back?
10: Okay, well, on that positive note, we leave it. That's Philip O'Connor there from IFAC. Philip, thanks very much for telling us that on the programme there this week.
9: Thank you very much, Michael, for having me on.
1: Southeast Radio's Farming Forum with Michael Doyle. I'm farming and I grow it.
10: Well, turning to our Chagas spot on the programme this week now, and I'm joined on the line by Pamela McCormack, Chagas Dairy Advisor in Johnstown Castle. So, Pamela, since we spoke last, grass has been growing and silage is now with us. The season is in full swing. So, what's the situation like with grass growth and grassland in general now?
11: Yeah, hi, Michael. How are you? I suppose since the last time I met you, we've seen rapid growth in the last few weeks. Mainly down to improvements in the weather has really helped with this, and the weather in the coming week should be remain pretty much the same, so it shouldn't change in the next week or fortnight anyway, hopefully. I suppose this rapid grass growth has led on farm to lots of farms having grass that's kind of got ahead of them or a bit too strong, so people are probably grazing covers that are a bit strong or not very perfect as such. So this week, working off pasture-based kind of figures, 63% of farms are facing into 1,600 or more covers, which I suppose people wouldn't describe as ideal. And that's not going to really change. Growth is up 60-70 in coming week. It's going to be every bit as much. So I suppose if you find yourself in a situation where grass is getting a bit strong or too far ahead, you need to make a decision if you can take action or not. And to go from that, what you'd want to do is do a grass walk and see what your own farm situation is. There's huge variation when people got out, when people got onto a second rotation and stuff. So I suppose each farm is very individual. And then I suppose what would your options be if the grass is too strong, which more than likely is the case in a lot of situations. I suppose first one would be to reduce other feeds in the diet. So if you've any silage or anything going in, cut that out. It could be a good chance to get reseeding in done in a few paddocks or a section of the farm, and also then take out surplus grass, and this would be very good quality silage if it's just gone beyond grazing level. So if you took that out as bales or pit, depending on how much you have of it, obviously, that would be really good quality silage to feed to cows after calving next spring. In terms of silage in general, as you've said, we've obviously hit that time of year now. But I suppose what's important at the minute is to check that silage before you cut it and decide to call in the mower and see what the quality is like. So at the minute we're getting in a plenty of silage samples are coming down here to Johnstown. The quality is varying a lot between samples. So I suppose it's important to make sure to check for both nitrates. So that's checking is the nitrogen gone out of the grass plant and to see are your sugars high enough. It's still reasonably early in May, so I suppose some people, because of the fine weather, could plan to pull it now a week earlier than planned, but we don't want to have that nitrogen still in the plant. And as well as that, it was kind of later than a lot of people had planned to get out fertilizer on silage ground, so I suppose that could be still there and it might not be all used up by the plant. So that's why it's very, very important to get your grass sample tested before you mow. This is a service that we offer in all the Chagas offices around the region. And at the minute what's coming in, sugars are reasonably low, but the nitrate doesn't seem too bad. There's a bit there, but not a whole lot. It would be life-threatening, if you know what I mean. And I suppose what's most important there is to make sure you do have the nitrate gone and you've good quality, good high sugar level, so you have a good silage then. It won't have soil properly if both of those are not right. In the situation.
10: And is that
11: if you're looking at facing at a bad pit next year would be ideal.
10: Is that unusual then that you would have variable samples coming in at this early stage of the year for silage?
11: At the minute it seems to be, it was so hit and miss when people got out with fertiliser. So there's a huge variation. There could be 2 or 3 weeks in the difference of when one farmer comes in the door, when he spread his fertiliser and the next. So that variation down the line then, the person who got it out early has no nitrogen left in it, whereas the person who was 2 weeks or 3 weeks later, they still have a small in the plant. So I suppose it all depends on your own situation. And because we had hit miss with heavy showers and rain and stuff, every farm there is a good bit of variation there.
10: Okay, well, moving on then, and letting calves out and the changes that the diet may have on them and what farmers might want to look out for there.
11: Yeah, so I suppose at the minute time, this time of year, calves are being let out or will be heading out of sheds soon and heading out to grass. And I suppose what's important there, Michael, would be that the less change in an animal's diet is most important. So it's important not to drop, say, milk, concentrates and fibre all at once. You need to really minimise the change in the diet, so only make one adjustment at a time. It's essential then to make sure that your calf is eating plenty of concentrates. So he'd want to be eating 1.5 kilos up to 2 kilos of concentrate before weaning them off milk at all, initially, to even think about heading outside. And then concentrates and fibre must be given to the calf for a long time once the calf is let out to graze. Again, this is to minimise the change in the diet and prevent, if possible, from the calf getting summer scour syndrome. So that's an issue on a lot of farms at the minute, and it, unfortunately, it affects thrive, it affects the calf condition, and we have had issues in the past where calves have had to actually come back in and go back on milk because the calf just wasn't doing outside and the grass was more or less kind of going through them, essentially. What can you do to minimise the chances of your summer scour? Would be try not to let calves into lush grass, avoid reseeds if possible, and you don't want calves going into lush fields, a strong grass that's not long after getting fertiliser. And then it's very important to make sure and monitor the calves often so you notice any changes, because they will go downhill quick if they picked up summer sour, and that's something you don't want to see happening, because if it starts to affect one or two, they're all on the one diet, so more than likely they'll all have, down the hit line, they'll all have the same fodder, unfortunately, so that's something you definitely want to avoid.
10: And does this cooler weather have an effect on them when they go out first?
11: It is a huge change. They're in a snug shed, they've plenty of straw to lie on, and all of a sudden it's very cold in the evening time, and that has a change on them. So you'd want to make sure, see what the weather is coming for the week even anyway, to make sure, because it's very cold in the evening time at the minute, and it's a big change for them to go from the shed to sitting out in the field in the middle of the night.
10: I'm sure, yeah, absolutely. It is our age. You can only imagine it yourself. Okay, Pamela McCormack there, Chagas Dairy Advisor. Pamela, thanks very much for giving us that update on the programme there this week.
11: Thanks for having me, Michael.
1: Southeast Radio's Farming Forum with Michael Doyle.
10: Well, the Nuffield Scholarship Programme has been helping young people obtain scholarships, travel the world, learn about aspects of farming under their chosen topic, and Wexford has had its supply and is currently has a student involved in this year's programme as well. But this month there is a big conference and a big event taking place in Ireland, organised by Nuffield Ireland, the first time since 2008. And I'm joined on the line now by the chair of Nuffield Ireland, Grainne Dwyer, herself a dairy farmer from County Laois. So, Grainne, first off, tell me about Nuffield Ireland and the scholarship itself and what it means.
12: Yes, back in 1999, it was a great honour to be chosen to do a scholarship at that time, and my topic was actually the role of women and access to agriculture. So still a topic that holds true today, I'm afraid. But in the intervening time, certainly a lot of changes, positive changes have come about, I think, for women in agriculture.
10: So could you explain a little bit to our listeners then as to what exactly a Nuffield scholar is, or how does one become one?
12: So, a Nuffield scholarship is a two-year leadership program where the candidate chooses a subject to research and then have 2 years in which to do that. As part of it, they get a travel bursary. So there are three segments to the travel. They go on a global focus tour, which was recently held in Japan, where all of the new scholars for that particular year meet and gather, and it's like an induction really for the global network of Nuffield scholars. Then the scholar chooses a 5-week tour where a group of scholars travel together Depending on the region, they could look at agriculture and industries related to agriculture in those various countries. Japan, some are going to Africa, the States, and so forth. And then the final phase is a four-week study period researching your own topic. Now, that can be integrated into the other trips, the other tours as well. But the candidate then submits the report and delivers the findings 2 years after they're awarded the scholarship. So it's about leadership. It's about looking at things differently and bringing back those findings to the industry, to Ireland, and to your local community as well.
10: Yeah. How does one qualify to become a scholar in the first place?
12: Well, anybody working in the agricultural industry, farmers, beef, dairy, sheep, those working in the fishing industry, equally those working in the agri industry as well. And we have a scholar this year who works with Togish.
10: Well, last year I met and interviewed a Wexford scholar on the previous scholarship, Micheál Martin from Rathnure. And this year, I believe, there is another Wexford man on the Nuffield scholarship currently.
12: There is indeed. Our scholar from Wexford this year is David Scallon, and David is from Ballymurn. And he is looking at his chosen topic is actually how do we get an industry that is attracting more youth into farming. So it's about generational renewal. So David will be travelling to look at that across various countries. I think what is coming to light is that generational renewal is not just an Irish phenomenon, that it's actually for those working across agricultural sectors or industries, it is an issue globally. So it'll be interesting to see what David comes back in with his findings in 2027.
10: But this year, this month, you have a big event coming up in the Killeshehart. So tell us about it. What's planned for this month, Gráinne?
12: Yes, so every 3 years, Nuffield International have a gathering called the Triennial, and this year Ireland is hosting the Triennial, which is starting on the 18th of May in Belfast, and it concludes in Cork on the 26th. So we have agri leaders and farmers coming to Ireland to learn about Irish agriculture, Irish agribusiness, and our research. And as part of that week-long program, we have what's called the Agri Summit. So it's a one-day conference, which, as you said, has been held in the Killeshee Hotel in Naas. And we are looking at basically food security. So the theme of the conference is Feed the World, Our Responsibility. And we're hoping to address core challenges that are facing global agriculture. And looking at food security, looking at the influences, looking at the opportunities. And so we have Phil Hogan, who's going to talk to us, give us an overview of the global food security and the challenges for Europe and the world. Then we have Setting the Scene, Feeding the World, Our Responsibility. So that is looking at production agriculture and where it is at the moment and what are the influences and what can be done to improve, in some respects, our agricultural practices, our market placings, etc. And then following that session, we have an interesting speaker, Simon Coveney, and Simon is using his experience, I suppose, as Minister for Agriculture and his involvement in the government. He'll be looking at the geopolitical influences shaping agri-food, and I think he'll bring some interesting stats and perspective on what are the the geopolitical challenges facing us. Then a speaker that isn't normally seen at the agri-conference circuit is David McWilliams. So David is, as you know, a broadcaster and author, and so he'll be bringing to the table his views on what the geoeconomic risks are to food security. And then our final session will hopefully bring it all together, where we will hopefully try and find some answers and debate where is the future direction, who's responsible for feeding the world, do we have an opportunity here, and is it morally right that we should feed the world, and where lies the challenges and the opportunities in that as well.
10: And is this open to everybody, the conference? Can anybody go to this?
12: Yes, they can indeed. If they go on to the Nuffield Triennial website, you'll get further details about the programme, about the speakers, and our after dinner speaker will be an interesting conversation with Edward Guinness, the fourth Earl of Ivy, and he's in conversation with Sean O'Rourke, giving us the history of the Guinness family, and so that'll nicely round off the day, connecting up with where our grain goes in terms of into the pint of Guinness. So it the day will provide a lot of robust debate and discussion, and it is, I would imagine, of interest to anybody who is producing food, who's involved in the Irish agricultural industry, to see where our food, the influences, and where food security is so important to an island like Ireland, where over 90% of our food is exported.
10: Well, you yourself are involved in the food production industry. You're a dairy farmer. So what are your views on the dairy industry going forward? Is this a bit of a hiccup in price, or what down the road?
12: Well, yes, it's a challenging year. We would obviously like more of an increase in for our milk and for our product, but I do think there are huge opportunities open to us, and like as what we discussed earlier with David, looking at the next generation, we need to have an industry that is going to attract

0: his plan, but he came back because he was attracted back to the industry, and now he's very passionate about it. So they're the people we want back, and they are the future of Irish agriculture.
1: Absolutely. Well, we wish you the best of luck, Rania, with the conference. It was last held here in Ireland in 2008. It's the Nuffield Triennial event, and that summit is taking place in the Killeshea Hotel outside Naas on the 22nd of May. So, Grainne Dwyer there from Nuffield, Ireland, thank you very much for taking our call on the programme.
0: Thank you.
1: Well, that's Farming Forum for another week. Do remember now to work safely on the farm at this very busy time, and I'll be back to talk to you at the same time next week. Until then, it's Michael Doyle saying bye-bye.
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Oh yes, the weekend has rolled around once again, thank goodness. Welcome to Friday Night 80s here on Southeast Radio. I'm Martin Kilbride, with you until midnight, playing the best of the 80s, including that one there from Hall and Oates, Kiss on My List. And we had Jennifer Rush as well with her great ballad, The Power of Love, one of three songs that had the same title, I think from the same year, the other two being from Frankie Goes to Hollywood and, of course, Huey Lewis and the News, The Power of Love. They both had, actually all three, had a song with that title. Martin Kilbride with you until midnight. It's all about the 1980s. Welcome to the weekend. Welcome to Friday Night 80s.

0: 3 weeks to go until the VHI Women's Mini Marathon on May 31st. The training plan is going well. The early mornings are paying off. 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
3: 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Country, we hear it all the time, is awash with money. 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

0: Southeast Radio's Friday Night 80s with me, Martin Kilbride, playing Fleetwood Mac, Stevie Nicks on vocals on that one, Gypsy. And before the break, we heard from Michael Jackson, I Just Can't Stop Loving You. I still haven't gotten around to seeing the Michael movie. Maybe I'll pop into one of the Wexford cinemas over the weekend to see what all the hype is about. Now then, speaking of movies, I think this one might have been from a movie, American Tail, if I'm not mistaken. It's Linda Ronstadt, together with Aaron Neville, I Don't Know Much, on Friday Night 80s.
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0: That is Belinda Carlisle, ex the Go-Go's or Go-Go Girls. Was that her band? Either way, a great song from her solo career. We want the same thing on Friday Night 80s. We kicked off this hour with Oreo Speedwagon, Keep On Loving You. It's Martin Kilbride with you until midnight. I do hope your weekend has got off to a good start. I hope indeed you enjoyed last weekend's long weekend, being the May Bank holiday weekend, of course. And if you were visiting County Wexford, and well, maybe you're still here after your long weekend, and the Rock and Food Festival in Enniscorthy. We're glad that you're still around. Welcome to Friday Night 80s here on Southeast Radio. I've got music from Billy Ocean coming shortly.
1: It's not you, it's us. We don't dislike the sound of your voice, but we will be chatting a lot less in the future. 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We'll call you and keep you updated. 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

0: Southeast Radio's Friday Night 80s with me, Martin Kilbride, playing Richard Marx right here waiting. And I played that classic from the early part of the decade, Dexy's Midnight Runners. I bet you that got you standing up and stomping your feet with your hands behind your back. Maybe even you put on some dungarees for Come On Eileen, a massive number one from the early part of the 80s. And we had Billy Ocean as well, When the Going Gets Tough. It is all about the 80s between now and midnight. And I've got Kim Wilde coming shortly.
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0: Winwood on Southeast Radio's Friday Night 80s Higher Love, and I played Alison Moyet as well, Is This Love, and David Bowie was in there as well with a song that I did play on the 80s Hour on my Sunday afternoon show last weekend, Ashes to Ashes, and well, it was so good I said it's going on the playlist again tonight. And I mentioned on the Sunday show that it was used to great effect in the TV show of the same name, and recently rumours were abounding that there was to be a third installment of Life on Mars / Ashes to Ashes, again using the David Bowie song title as Lazarus. I do hope it happens. It was such good TV. I played You Came as well from Kim Wilde. This is Martin Kilbride on Friday Night 80s with you until midnight, and I've got The Police coming shortly.
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For a three-piece band, they sure made a lot of noise, but they made a great noise as well, didn't they? The Police, Don't Stand So Close to Me. It's all about the 1980s between now and midnight on Friday Night 80s with me, Martin Kilbride. 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

0: Southeast Radio's Friday Night 80s with me, Martin Kilbride, playing Michael Sambello, Maniac, and we had Poison from the mid-1980s as well, a glam rock band who had a great hit with that rock ballad, Every Rose Has Its Thorn. All 80s until midnight, and here's the thing, after 11, we are going commercial free, yes, no ads whatsoever after 11 o'clock, just great music with the odd interruption from me. I've got Taylor Dane, a sassy lady from the 80s with a sassy song, coming shortly on Southeast Radio.
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0: Great memories from the great decade that was the 1980s. This is Martin Kilbride with Friday Night 80s playing Madonna, True Blue. And we had Duran Duran, who ruled most of the decade, didn't they? Save a Prayer. And I played Taylor Dane as well, Tell It to My Heart. Just approaching 10:30 is your time. After 11, we are ad-free, no commercials until midnight. So keep it right here on Southeast Radio, where Huey Lewis and the news are playing shortly.
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0: We built this city from Starship, playing on Southeast Radio's Friday Night 80s, and we had the Waterboys as well, a band I was delighted to be able to see twice last year, once in Wexford, once in Dublin. Fisherman's Blues from the album of the same name. We had a guitar anthem from Van Halen, Jump, and I played Huey Lewis and the News as well. Do You Believe in Love? It's Friday Night 80s until 12, and after 11, we are commercial free. Yes, no ads after 11 o'clock, so keep it right here on Friday Night 80s on Southeast Radio, where Nick Kershaw is playing shortly.
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Nick Kershaw playing on Friday Night 80s. One of the highlights from Live Aid way, way back over 40 years ago now. Hard to believe, isn't it? The Riddle from Mr. Kershaw playing on Friday Night 80s here on Southeast Radio. Martin Kilbride with you until 11. Next here is Gloria Estefan with her Miami Sound Machine. 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

0: Friday night 80s here on Southeast Radio with me, Martin Kilbride, playing The Cure, Boys Don't Cry, and we had Men at Work starting this hour of music with Down Under. I'm with you until midnight, playing the greatest music from the greatest decade, and it's ad-free from now until midnight. Here's Prince, Sign of the Times on Friday night 80s.
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0: It is to my lasting regret I never got to see Kate Bush play live, and I'm not entirely sure if she's ever going to take to the stage again. But what a memory from Kate Bush running up that hill on Friday night 80s. I played Irene Cara Flashdance, and Prince was in there as well with Sign of the Times. All 80s, all ad free from now until midnight with me, Martin Kilbride. Here's a memory and a ballad at the same time from Brenda Russell with a little bit of help from Joe Esposito. This is Piano in the Dark on Friday Night 80s.
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0: Def Leppard on Friday Night 80s. That is Animal from the Hysteria album, which was the first record that drummer Ricky Allen played on after he had that horrific car accident which cost him his left arm. He had to go and learn how to play drums all over again, but he is still touring and recording with Def Leppard to this day. We had Toto as well, I'll Be Over You, and the Rolling Stones were in there as well with Start Me Up, which will forever remind me of my favourite Simpsons episode, which was How I Spent My Strummer Vacation, starring Mick Jagger and Keith Richards in that particular episode. It's all about the 80s until midnight. A few more from me between now and then. Eurythmics are playing next here on Southeast Radio.
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They are the Eurythmics on Friday Night 80s. Thorn in my side. This is Martin Kilbride saying a little bit of a premature goodbye, just in case you're nodding off. Well, we are approaching midnight, so a reminder that I will be back with more 80s on my Sunday afternoon show with the 80s Hour at 1 o'clock here on Southeast Radio. But for now, let's get Tears for Fears on the radio, sowing the seeds of love on Southeast Radio.

0: Meath East Technological University will hold an open day at its campus in Carlow on Saturday, May 9th from 10 a.m. to 2 p.m. Explore our CAO courses, meet expert lecturers, student ambassadors, and enjoy campus tours of our top-class facilities. 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
2: It's 12 o'clock. Good morning, I'm Clina O'Dwyer. The bodies of a woman in her 30s and a baby have been found in County Tipperary. They were pronounced dead at the scene at a house in Carrick-on-Shore this afternoon. Gardaí and emergency services attended the scene of an incident which remains sealed off tonight for examination. A post-mortem examination will take place which will determine the course of the investigation. It's been a day of stunning results for Reform UK and catastrophic ones for Labour in Britain. British Prime Minister Keir Starmer's party has lost control of 35 councils in England and more than 900 seats. In Wales, First Minister Enid Morgan lost her seat in the Senate and has resigned as Labour leader. Plaid Cymru will be the largest party with 43 seats. The Tories are claiming signs of recovery despite losing more than 525 seats. Meanwhile, the Lib Dems will be happy with more than 800 seats won in England. Sky's election analyst Michael Thrasher says it's an indication of wider voting patterns to come in Britain. He says there's been one big surprise for him.
3: I've never seen such rapid, enormous changes in vote share as I've seen this year and last. And it's a new phenomenon.
2: Spanish officials say passengers who disembark the hantavirus-hit cruise ship will be kept separate from Tenerife residents. The ship's due to dock there on Sunday, with protests already held outside the Parliament building earlier today. Five cases of the virus have been confirmed, while there are further three suspected. WHO technical officer Anais Lagonde outlines how people will be assessed for the level of exposure they may have had.
4: They will be asked to take their temperature as possible with a thermometer every single day for 42 days. They will be asked to be checked every single day for other symptoms that could be suggestive of early disease. So feeling unwell, myalgia, headache. They will be also provided with room to contact in case they are not feeling well.
2: Cocaine was the most commonly mentioned drug in cases of drug-related intimidation over the last 2 years. The Department of Health has published a report on the practice, which involves criminals demanding money from drug users or their families. It found almost a quarter of victims had debts of between €1,000 and €5,000. Junior Minister for the National Drug Strategy, Jennifer Murnane O'Connor, says her department is committed to helping people.
5: We know that we have a lot more to do within but we really want to work more within our own, say with our Gardaí, within our communities, to see what we can do to help families that are very much affected by drug intimidation.
2: Over 80,000 people are expected to participate in Darkness into Light tomorrow morning. There are around 170 official walks taking place nationwide, kicking off at 4:15. Pieta has raised over €40 million since the first Darkness into Light event took place, helping the charity to provide services to people impacted by suicide and self-harm. Pieta's communications manager, Matthew Oak, says the event isn't all about the fundraising.
6: It is that thing that on the morning, even though you might be raising money and fundraising, you're there walking and you're able to talk to people and just be together in a moment. People do it for so many different reasons, and to come together and support each other is a magical thing.
2: The CAO system is being gamed and needs to be changed, according to the head of the National Association of Principals and Deputies. This year marks the 50th anniversary of the Central Applications Office, the system which processes applications for undergraduate courses in Irish education. It was brought in 1976 to simplify the application process by allowing students apply for a number of courses through one system. Paul Crone, director of the association, says it's now adding huge pressure to students and schools and is overdue an overhaul.
7: CAO system as it operates benefits three groups of people. One are the universities, the second are the grind schools, and the third are the small number of people who've managed to crack the code, as it were, and they benefit from it.
2: That's your news at 4 minutes past the hour.
8: And in sport, Bohemians have ended their 9-game winless run with a resounding win over Dundalk. Zane Myers, Douglas James Taylor and Ross Tierney helped them to a 3-1 win at Oriel Park. Elsewhere, Drogheda United defeated Derry City 1-0 thanks to a goal from Ryan Brennan. Shamrock Rovers kept themselves at the summit with a 3-1 win over Galway United. Shelburne's wait for a first home win of the season continues. They were held to a 0-0 draw with Sligo Rovers, and in Richmond Park, St Pat's hammered Waterford 4-1 in Graham Coughlin's first game in charge of the Blues. Across the channel, Bruno Fernandes has been named the Football Writers Association Footballer of the Year. The Manchester United captain was voted in ahead of Declan Rice, with Erling Haaland in third. Manchester City striker Khadija Shaw has won the Women's Award for the second time after scoring 19 goals in 21 games in the WSL. Arsenal boss Mikel Arteta has brushed off criticism of the way his side celebrated reaching the Champions League final. Some accused the players of over-celebrating after edging past Atletico Madrid 2-1 on aggregate, but Arteta says they'll use both the praise and the negativity to their advantage.
9: When you want to set high standards and performance levels that can give you the chance to compete for the two most prestigious competitions probably in Europe, you have to be prepared for that, because you know the challenge, the difficulty of it, and it does make you better, that's for certain.
8: They face West Ham this Sunday as they look to strengthen their grip on the Premier League's top spot. Elsewhere, Lewis Miley is set to miss the remainder of the Premier League season. The Newcastle United midfielder fractured his fibula in training midweek. It's expected Miley will be out for several months and is expected to return around pre-season. Manager Eddie Howe also confirmed that Tino Livramento will not return before the end of the campaign. In Gaelic games, Wexford have been crowned Leinster Camogie champions. They trailed at the midway point, but a second half fight back saw them force extra time, where they ran out 121 to 21 point winners. While in Ulster, Antrim retained their title. They beat Down 2-11 to 11 points. And finally, to rugby, it's finished all square between Ulster and the Stormers at the Affidavit Stadium. Werner Koch scored a hat-trick of tries, with Eric O'Sullivan appearing to win it with a late score, but the visitors secured a penalty try at the death after Nathan Doak caught the chin of Leland Zass. That's your news and sport. I'm David Seagrave. It's 6 minutes past the...
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11: A very good morning and welcome to this, your Friday edition of Southeast Radio's Morning Mix. Coming up on the programme today, HICWA reviews Ireland's latest vaccination strategy. We'll be speaking to Dr. Patricia Harrington in just a moment. Darkness into light on the eve of the big event. We find where and when the walks are taking place around the county. Rising energy costs available within the farming community, the funds, how can Wexford farmers apply for the fuel support scheme? And the two Johnnies, a new song and plenty of new plans. Johnny B links up with The Morning Mix today. But first off, I'm joined by Dr. Patricia Harrington. More than 6 years after the COVID-19 pandemic first emerged, Health Information and Quality Authority is reviewing Ireland's future vaccination strategy as the virus moves into an endemic phase. To discuss this, I'm joined by Dr. Patricia Harrington now. Good morning to you, Dr. Patricia.
12: Good morning.
11: Can I first of all ask you to define what endemic means, from pandemic to endemic? What does endemic mean?
12: Well, endemic is that it is now like an ongoing part of, it's an ongoing and embedded, risk in the population. So obviously within the pandemic situation, we had a global spread of the disease and with severe risk. It spread across large regions in a significant proportion of the globe at that point, as we were acutely aware of. Endemic, in contrast to then, if we think of our other viruses, it's present in the region at predictable levels, and its prevalence it remains relatively stable over time. So usually then the outbreaks then we're talking to are localized and manageable. So I think if you think of other viruses that we would consider as being endemic, such as influenza vaccine or influenza or cold viruses, whatever, that they occur at relatively predictable rates each year, and that we talk about local outbreaks as opposed to that can be managed.
11: Okay. How difficult is it for HICWA to convince people that COVID still deserves serious policy attention?
12: Well, we're undertaking this HTA at the request of the Department of Health. We know that obviously the National Immunisation Advisory Committee have continued to update its guidelines, its clinical guidelines in relation to COVID-19 vaccination, and there's groups for whom vaccination is recommended each year in order to protect them against severe disease. So we know that obviously the virus itself, that it has changed and it's no longer the same burden across the society as it was previously. But there are some groups that are still at high risk of severe disease, and it does contribute to, you know, hospitalizations and, as I say, severe outcomes for some groups of individuals, particularly those that are more elderly, those that are perhaps living in long-term care facilities, or those that are living with immunocompromise or have underlying medical conditions.
11: Has Ireland reached a point, Dr. Patricia, where COVID vaccination may eventually become more targeted, similar to how we approach the flu vaccines?
12: Well, that is the case. I mean, the NIAC recommendations themselves have, you know, the clinical recommendations have changed over time, and particularly prioritising it clinically for groups that are at highest risk of severe disease. In that context, we are also now looking at it, and on behalf of the Department of Health, we've been asked to look at it also from the cost effectiveness of the vaccination programme, to consider also that as an, you know, as consideration, because obviously there are, you know, there are a lot of different potential vaccines that are maybe offered to different population groups, and there's a requirement to ensure that, you know, what we are using our resources wisely within the healthcare system, and say targeting and prioritising those at highest risk of severe disease.
11: I haven't mentioned the word COVID for quite some time in this particular programme, because I know that what actually happened when we started to come out of this, the fatigue around it was huge. How do health authorities communicate the risk without causing either panic or, for that matter, complacency?
12: Well, I think that there is ongoing work on a regular basis by, for example, the National Immunisation Office, who is responsible for, you know, sort of administering the vaccination programmes, and they certainly do a lot of advocacy works, particularly with healthcare providers, and a lot of the work in the, you know, obviously healthcare providers such as GPs and pharmacy are very trusted sources of information for patients in the community, and I think a lot of that work, you know, it is an ongoing and on a regular basis to ensure that they're, you know, that those providers are up to date in terms of, like, where the risks lie, what, you know, what groups are at highest risk, what are the vaccines available, you know, and the benefits and harms associated with those, so that those are all communicated to people, and that information, and there's transparency about that information on a regular basis.
11: So what are you now doing with HICWA, the Health Information and Quality Authority? Are you actually doing detailed analysis of this? Are you doing an assessment? And what exactly do you hope to achieve from this? And is it a public consultation, or what is it?
12: Yes, what we've been asked to do is we undertake a health technology assessment. So within that assessment, we're looking at summarising the clinical effectiveness of the vaccines that are currently available and considering the current situation. We will also look at the cost effectiveness and budget impact of providing the COVID vaccine to the different groups that have been identified in the NIAC guidelines, and then looking at any potential changes that would arise out of it, you know, issues that would arise out of a change to the vaccination programme. That work is, we will, say, provide the draft report as a public consultation, so people will have an input, an opportunity to review that and provide feedback on the draft report itself. And subsequently, it will be submitted as advice to the Minister for Health and HSE to inform decision-making.
11: And do you think there are lessons from the pandemic that you feel Ireland got right and others we still haven't properly learned?
12: Well, there's, I think, you know, this is an evolving situation. Obviously, this was, you know, a global situation that arose, and there was, you know, a very significant response to it. We don't know how the virus will continue to evolve over time. It certainly has stabilised now, but there are groups that are still at risk each year. And so it is important that we continue to monitor the vaccine, or to monitor the virus, which is done on a regular basis. I mean, that's an ongoing monitoring is happening in relation to it. We continue to monitor the effectiveness of the vaccination programs. They continue to monitor, you know, the uptake of vaccine in groups, and to see, you know, if they need to do additional work to promote its uptake in particular groups. So this it is something that, you know, with any vaccination program, there is ongoing monitoring of it to make sure that it is delivering as it should.
11: All right, two questions to put you before we conclude, and again, I invite you to just give out any information that you'd like our listeners to become involved in. Like, many people are now going to make personal decisions about boosters based on their own perception of risk. I mean, I go to my good friend Porrig, who's a pharmacist. He always gives me the shots, the flu and the COVID, in September of each year. Is that going to be a continuing thing, or will that all change, do you think? I'm just giving you my own personal experience of what I do, but I'm sure other people differ.
12: I mean, certainly from, you know, we know that COVID, it's not quite like the flu in that there isn't a particular season. Like, it can occur really, you know, when you get a surge, and transmissions can occur at any time of the year. But certainly for an efficiency perspective, oftentimes people, it's helpful for people as a reminder that they get that at the same time, around the same time as their flu vaccine in the autumn, for those that are, you know, for whom it's recommended. There is another group that actually are recommended to get a vaccine twice a year, and that's because their immune response, you know, it isn't as good to the vaccine, so they need twice yearly vaccination to get.
11: Okay, when will they get the first? So if you get one in autumn, when do people who are in the high risk area, when should they get
12: there is a second one there's a second campaign that happens in around the spring.
11: I see.
12: Each year for, and that's particularly, say, for groups that are, you know, whose immune response doesn't, you know, it's as well in those groups, so that, okay, you know, the over 80s and say those that have immunocompromised.
11: My final question for you, Dr. We're speaking to Dr. Patricia Harrington from HICWA, is looking ahead to 2027 and beyond, what does a realistic long-term vaccination strategy for Ireland actually look like?
12: It is likely that the vaccination strategy will continue to focus on the people that are at highest risk of severe disease. Obviously, we are keen that people obviously stay out of hospital, stay well. So that is where the vaccination strategy is likely to target. We know that, you know, there may be developments in the vaccines that become available over time that offer either different protection, or there may be combination vaccines that become available so people don't end up acquiring maybe two shots, so they might get a single shot. But it is likely that there will be an ongoing need for a vaccination program, but that will continue to be refined to target those at highest risk of severe disease.
11: Thank you for talking to us. Do you just want to point to anywhere that people need to go to if they want to become part of this consultation, please?
12: The consultation, we will provide alerts. It will go out on the HICWA usual social media alerts and in terms of when we release the draft report for public consultation. There's opportunities to provide people feedback online or by mail in relation to that. So that will be later towards the summer that we will actually be making the report available over a 6-week period.
11: Thank you for taking our call this morning. That was HICWA's Dr. Patricia there. Now we're going to turn our attention to another survey that's made our way this morning. It was just released late yesterday afternoon. EPA predicts significant challenges in meeting the 2030 recycling targets. Now, recycling is an issue that pops up at the various council meetings I go to. It also pops up regularly with our listeners who are majorly concerned about fly tipping. And to be fair to the schools around this county of ours, and to people like the Clara Connolly and the crew in the Wexford County Council, there are Clean economy, I should say, Wexford County Council. There's always major initiatives when it comes to recycling. But we perhaps need a little bit more. I'm joined by the EPA's Rachel Neeson. Good morning to you, Rachel.
13: Good morning, thank you.
11: The Environmental Protection Agency, and you're based here in County Wexford, has published a new waste forecast showing Ireland is likely to miss the key recycling targets. So maybe you could look at it nationally, you could also look at it locally if you can for us here in County Wexford. The EPA forecast suggests Ireland is on course to miss the 2030 recycling targets. What does this mean?
13: That's right. So today we have released our new waste forecasts, which indicate that it is going to be a significant challenge to meet those 2030 recycling targets for both municipal and packaging waste. So municipal waste is waste that householders and businesses produce, and we see that the generation, which is the amount of waste we're actually producing, is continuing to grow. And so the recycling rates are forecast to be largely stagnant. And for packaging waste, we are forecasting some gains in recycling, but again, it's the generation that is impacting these also. So interventions are needed to both control the waste generation and also improve the recycling performance. And to give you an idea of the kind of scale of the challenge for municipal waste, in order to reach the 60% target in 2030, we would require an extra 500,000 tonnes of recycling. So if you think about your kind of standard size wheelie bin, might weigh around 20 kg, when you put it out, we would need an extra 25 million of these on top of what we're already doing. So a lot to be done in that space.
11: Why is municipal waste proving so difficult to shift, Rachel, compared to the other environmental targets that Ireland has set in recent years?
13: I think the main issue with municipal waste is that it's the generation that is pushing it up. With generation, with the amount of waste we're producing, even if small gains are made in recycling, we're not seeing the increases in the rate. So there are areas where we have evidence to show that there's significant opportunity to improve this. One of them would be for food waste at households. business level. The three bin system is not being optimised in Ireland, particularly for commercial premises and maybe apartments that aren't utilising that brown bin service. And food waste is a very heavy material, and I think being increasing the use of the brown bin and segregating that food waste could have a very big impact towards our recycling targets.
11: Now, the report highlights the importance of reducing waste at source, Rachel. Why is prevention still so much harder to achieve than recycling?
13: Yes, so I think because it really needs to be pushed at the producer level. We're looking at more reusable, refillable products in our supply chain, waste materials and lightweighting of packaging, better options for repairs. They're probably trickier areas. If you think about our supermarkets, the fruit and vegetable section, most of the material, sometimes can be difficult to get actual groceries without this packaging around it. Similarly, we're not moving in the spaces of other countries, such as France, where you could go in and get a takeaway in a refillable, in a fast food restaurant where you can get reusable packaging. I think there's a lot of waste prevention measures that we need to think more about and move towards, and a lot of that can be done at producer and manufacturer level.
11: Like, we've talked about municipal waste, and also, and it didn't give you your full title, you're senior manager at the EPA's Circular Economy Programme. What does that role involve?
13: Yes, so I'm the senior manager of the Waste Statistics Team, which sits Economy Programme. So our team produces statistics, and then colleagues of mine work in other areas of the circular economy to basically produce the statistics for it. And it's at a national level to answer your career. I can't give you Westford specifics. No lever. We produce the waste statistics for all streams. There's about 16 that we report to Europe. And then it's really to inform policy and inform decision makers on the kind of trajectory we're going in with those, with the recycling and the waste production.
11: I just want to get a view from what people, homeowners listening to us this morning, what we can do to sort of help the situation, to reduce the fact that we have missed the recycling targets, and to trying to get back on track. A lot of what you're talking about seems to be in the municipal area. Will you be giving further guidelines to people in industry, business, retail, etc.? What do you plan to do next with this information, and will they need more supports?
13: Householders can do their part, and better segregation of waste, for example, is a very good way to clean separation at source, produces higher recycling yields and better quality material. Yes, I suppose what we're saying is that more is needed across all sectors, not just householders, but also at business, especially commercial level, where brown bin rollout is still under-optimised.
11: And are you actually giving the advice on the EP website as to how people in those areas that you're concerned about can actually improve what they do to try and reduce this this gap? Is there actual information there that people can follow up on if they're listening to this and they want to try and do their bit?
13: Yes, absolutely. It's not on the EPA website, but it's on the government website, mywaste.ie. And that actually gives you a very useful tool where you can type into the search.
11: Right, my final question for you, and the phone line hasn't been great, so apologies to our listeners and apologies to you. I think we've got the main message across from you, Rachel. Looking ahead to 2030, what single policy change would make the biggest difference in closing this gap?
13: I think the single policy change would be looking at the waste prevention. We're looking at reuse and refillable options and lightweighting of packaging, less single-use packaging.
11: Thank you for taking our call. That was Rachel Neeson there from the EPA. As I said, they have a major set up here in County Wexford as well. Now, following the launch of the Future Starts Now policies for the next generation, the latest National Social Monitor from Social Justice Ireland, who we link in with regularly on this programme, I'm joined by Suzanne Rogers to discuss the growing challenges facing young people in Ireland, from housing and mental health to employment and participation in society. Good morning to you, Suzanne. How are you?
14: Good morning, as always. Thanks for having us.
11: Yeah, it's great to talk to you. And it's great to place the emphasis on young people in this area as well. If you had to pick one issue in this report that you think the government is still underestimating when it comes to young people, what would it be and why?
14: Can I have two? I suppose the first one is always going to be housing. I mean, that's always going to be the big topic, I think, regardless of how old you are, where you live in the country, what you work at, what your income is. I think housing will be the number one thing. What we're seeing in young people, I suppose, is falling rates of home ownership, because you need now an was for either to be a part of a two-person household or really, like, you know, really high levels of wages to be able to even think about buying a house, which is no longer possible for many young people. And also we're starting to see, again, just an increasing trend in the numbers of young people in homelessness in emergency accommodation. So, again, that is a concern, because if you are between 18 and 24, you can't live at home for whatever reason. It may be just overcrowding. It may be that your family, you know, you can't stay in the house.
15: Yeah.
14: Like, you're vulnerable at a young age. But the one that really, I suppose, I thought was interesting was the impact of AI on young people and work. So that's going to be really interesting to watch how that unfolds.
15: Yeah, I mean, the stats say employment among 15 to 29-year-olds has fallen in sectors highly exposed to AI, particularly ICT. What are you finding out, Suzanne?
14: Ireland is quite unique as well, is that overall, across Ireland, Ireland is very, very, very, very much at risk of those sort of AI-exposed jobs because of the types of jobs that we encouraged into Ireland, the very high-tech, the farmers, all of that. So as a country, we're much more exposed anyway to these types of job replacement. But what you're seeing now is the sort of entry-level jobs that people would have either left school or left college and gone into their industry of choice. In those entry-level positions, that those positions are now being shifted across to being automated. So that's really where we're seeing is that the almost the higher educated young people, depending on their industry of choice, are being impacted. So the jobs where you still need to turn up, retail, care, logistics, a lot of those sort of jobs, those aren't being impacted. But it's those sort of higher, I suppose a lot of higher paid jobs as well are being impacted. But it's the younger workforce as well coming in. We're just seeing a sort of tapering off, starting to see a taper off there of young people entering into those industries.
15: Yeah, and if they can't get work here, they obviously will look at emigrating, and we certainly don't want to see many more go unless it's by choice, not by necessity. At what point does emerging challenges stop being an excuse and become a failure of planning?
14: I think it's all a failure of planning. Like, even if you look at, and I suppose maybe it's the unforeseen consequences, if you look at housing in Ireland in 2026, that is as a result of decisions that were made in the 70s, 80s, 90s, and even if you read, go back into, you know, Dublin in 1930, you know, the first thing that you read about is a housing crisis. Like, we seem to have always had this lag of being able to keep up with a growing population. Like, Ireland is a success story. Like, you know, I was even saying at the launch of this report, like, I remember being in the Phoenix Park when Pope John Paul was here, and I remember Pope John Paul saying in Galway that he loved the young people of Ireland. So, I mean, I have a bit of a cheek now in 2026 discussing youth policy in one way, but you know what I mean, like, that there are certain things that are always going to crop up for young people, and they will be you know, how government plans, how government takes them into account. And again, Ireland in 2026 is a real success story. It's so different from, you know, when I grew up in the 70s. There is employment, there is you know, there's access to third level education, we've got a better transport infrastructure, yeah. And yes, we still don't seem to be able okay. to get the fundamentals right.
15: And I just want to highlight, like, we have a wonderful link here on this particular programme with the FTYS, Ciarán and the crew, and we see at close quarters just how creative and innovative the young people can be. And with the secondary schools around the county as well, the transition year students always take that year to show exactly the areas that they're kind of interested in. So a lot more needs to be done to tap in for the good of counties like Wexford and beyond on what the young people have to offer. If you were sitting in government tomorrow morning, what is the first concrete decision you would change for people under 30?
14: I think it would have to be social housing, so that somebody who is 19, 20 can go to college wherever they want across the country without having to commute from Kilkenny to Dublin or from Donegal into Athlone. It would have to be housing that they can leave home, rent somewhere small, rent a small flat, that kind of becoming an adult and knowing that they were safe and secure in that accommodation. I just think everything flourishes from knowing that you can live independently, knowing that you can, I suppose, become the adult you want to become. I think really for me it would be housing.
15: Thank you for taking the call this morning, Suzanne. Always good to hear from Social Justice Ireland. Very comprehensive website. Just key in those words and you'll get all the information. Now, 20 years since one of the most defining moments in Irish rugby history, the Heineken Cup semi-final where Munster defeated Leinster. We're going to talk to Peter O'Reilly, rugby correspondent with the Sunday Times, straight after this break.
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15: One of the fastest growing sports in the county and the country is, of course, rugby. And amongst the women, we have three girls representing the country at this stage. So it's definitely on the rise. And this year marks 20 years since one of the most defining moments in Irish rugby history, the 2006 Heineken Cup semi-final, where Munster defeated Leinster 36, a game that helped shape one of sport's great rivalries. I'm joined now to talk about that rivalry by Peter O'Reilly, rugby correspondent with the Sunday Times. Good morning to Peter.
16: Good morning, Alan.
15: We've seen a huge surge of interest in rugby over the last 5-10 years, and we've seen it here in this county of ours, Peter. What do you put it down to? What do you put this rise down, and particularly among women and girls who have picked up the sport?
16: Well, I think the popularisation of rugby in Ireland goes back a little bit further. I would say in the noughties, the 2000s, it was really Munster who kind of got the ball rolling in terms of, I don't know, democratizing the sport. There would have been a lot of people who, especially from GAA backgrounds, who might have looked upon rugby as being a little bit elitist and exclusive. But that very successful Munster team had a lot of guys from different backgrounds, different backstories to tell. And also, I suppose they were fairly ordinary, regular guys from someone like John Hayes, for example, from a farming background, and then you had guys from all over the county, and their success and their sort of prolonged pursuit of the European Cup drew in supporters from outside of Munster, even from Leinster, who became Munster fans, people who were just general sports fans, and I think that helped. It helped rugby in the country. It helped forced Leinster to catch up, and the beneficiary would have been the Irish men's rugby team. But the sport in general benefited from that. I would give Munster a fair bit of the credit.
15: Yeah, and would you put any of it down to the fact when they were rebuilding the Lanzarote into what is now the Aviva Stadium? And I still think of that iconic moment when Ireland played England and the passion when the Irish national anthem was sung in Croke Park. Would that have been another kind of a breakthrough in establishing and, as you say, making it more open as a sport to the general public?
16: Very, very much so. I mean, that was a kind of a seminal moment for the sport, but it was also, it felt like a big moment for the country, for Irish society, sporting society. And there was a kind of sense of openness, because there had been a division, you could say, between the GAA especially and rugby, which was, you know, traditionally going back historically, it was one of those sort of banned sports and all that sort of thing. So I think that was a big moment, Alan. Yeah. And it was kind of a growing up moment, if you like, for Irish sport.
15: Now, have you put pen to paper and brought out a book in relation to this, Peter, this relationship? And if so, I don't mind you giving it a plug.
16: I haven't, no, but I am involved in an event which is taking place next week, next Thursday, in the Aviva Stadium, which is actually on the spot, kind of commemorating a game, a big semi-final between Leinster and Munster from 2006, which it was actually ended up being a very one-sided game, and that Munster won it by 30-6. But it sort of was a kind of a high point of the rivalry between the two provinces, which sort of drove Irish rugby. It was like a fuel for the national team as well. But it was also it was a rivalry that was kind of, it was fascinating, and it was fairly fierce as well. So I've asked two guys from both of the camps to come together.
15: Yeah.
16: That's Shane Horgan and Reggie Corrigan from the Leinster team, and Alan Quinlan and David Wallace from the Munster camp. And we're going to have a bit of crack in the Wanderers Pavilion next Thursday. And if anybody wants to come along, there are tickets available on the Eventbrite website. I'll be sort of monitoring or moderating, if you like. But it'd be very enjoyable.

0: this day and age, will correct me if I'm wrong.
1: Yeah, no, absolutely. I mean, Shane Horgan, who originally from Bettystown in County Meath, another place which mightn't be always associated with rugby. He came from a bit of a GAA background. Anyway, he was keen to point out that, or keen to ask that we wouldn't just be talking about Munster's success in 2006, that we might talk about how Leinster eventually overtook Munster. But, and we will do, but it's important to point out that only this very season Munster played Leinster in Croke Park. And Munster now, I suppose, the underdog in that fixture, they managed to win that. So the rivalry is still strong and still fierce.
0: Thank you for taking our call, Peter. That was Peter O'Reilly there, the rugby correspondent with the Sunday Times. We're going to look forward to darkness into light and go around the county. We have some people joining us in studio. We'll link up on the telephone. But before we do that, it's a while since we've linked in with the Irish Farmers Journal correspondent, Pat O'Toole. There's a lot happening in the world of agriculture, and it has an impact on all of us, even if we're not involved in agriculture. Good morning to you, Pat.
2: Morning, Alan.
0: So, Pat, there's quite a lot in the Irish Farmers Journal this week, and we haven't touched base with the farming community for the last week or two. So let's get an update. First of all, one of the big stories, and Amy Ford, the news editor, is carrying this one. A fuel support scheme opens for applications. And I'd like, if you don't mind, to focus in on this county, please. What's happening?
2: Yeah, so farmers, agricultural contractors, foresters, and the marine, and we have a significant fishing sector in Wexford will all be eligible for parallel schemes, but I suppose being the Farmers Journal, we focused on the ones for farmers and contractors. So about 70 million litres of diesel, between 70 and 75 million litres of diesel being used a month by farmers and a similar amount by agricultural contractors. It's silage season, so it's peak diesel use. And the scheme is quite simple. There's going to be a payment of 20 cent a litre, and it will be based on the receipts from 2025. And the reason they're basing it on the receipts from 2025 is because it allows the scheme to get up and running. If you were going to base it on 2026 receipts, you'd have to wait until the eligibility period had passed, and that is March, April, May, June and July, those 5 months of peak diesel use. So it takes in the spring work that would have happened on tillage farms as well. And I think that it's a significant amount of money, about 120 million out of what is a 750 million package in total. The most of the money is going to defray the cost of road diesel and petrol for all of us. Because of the conflict in the Middle East and the huge spike in oil prices. So I suppose we can't complain about it. The application process seems pretty straightforward. You have to be tax compliant and you have to be VAT registered if you're a contractor to avail of the scheme.
0: Okay. Wexford farmers now start applying for that, or what's the position with
2: it? Yes, applications are open. One application, one payment to cover the 5 months. Yeah.
0: Right.
2: And what you do is you just send in your invoices for agricultural diesel from 2025 and you'll be paid based on that.
0: Amy's article says the scheme targets the most impacted by cost increases during the peak farming months. How will it be determined who are the most impacted?
2: Well, it's the people who use the most diesel. So it targets everybody. But the high diesel users will be the ones who will benefit the most. It's simply based on your diesel use. So there will be the odd person who will miss out because maybe someone who is a low user of diesel, a low volume user, ordered some in February of 2025 and didn't order again till August. I have to be honest, I have to go look up my own invoices to see when I ordered. Because we don't use that much diesel, to be honest. We have bursts of work, but we wouldn't be massive users of diesel. But agricultural contractors, where if you're talking about a silage outfit, four or five tractors hauling silage, and then you have the load and shovel in the yard making the pit, and then you have the harvester itself, you have the mower, and you have the tether. So there's a lot of machines, a lot of staff, and huge cost, and the huge spike in diesel prices was going to put those businesses under, they were saying. And I've no

0: reason to doubt them. It's a low margin business. It's a tight business. We've seen quite a few contractors exit the business in the last couple of years, in part because of wage costs and just the difficulty of maintaining a margin.
1: All right, so just to remind people again, if they're looking to try and avail of this funding, where do they go, Pat, please?
0: Yeah, so the application process is pretty straightforward. If you need any help, there's an email address you can go to. That's fuelsub, F-U-E-L-S-U-B, fuelsub@agriculture.gov.ie. There's also a direct payments helpline, 057-867-4422, and all the details of how to apply are in this week's Farmers Journal.
1: Yeah, look, there's a fabulous story we brought to the attention of our listeners. I'm just looking at the marts and the importance of the marts. I'm not quite sure if you're aware of it, Pat, but the Staples Brothers was in, of course, in memory of their dad, and he had this idea to sell this little calf, and from that, to benefit the Irish Cancer Society. And it raised 3,500 euro, a little under it, to the Carnew Mart. I think it was 3,300. And I think their target now has gone up to around, already achieved 16,000 euro, which shows that despite all the pressures the farming community have been under, they were still there to rally to this particular cause. Wonderful story, Pat.
0: Absolutely. Look, Irish people are generous. The farming community is a subset of Irish society, the good, the bad and the ugly. But Irish people are generous and will always support something like that, I think. And it's great to see. They run a great show up in Tullamore or in Carnew Mart, and David Quinn is always willing to help out with anything in the community. So I'm not surprised that took place and that it was successful. I wasn't aware of it, to be honest, but super. Yeah.
1: Our thanks to Pat O'Toole there from the Irish Farmers Journal, and there's lots more within this week's edition of it, but nice to get an update on those urgently needed reliefs for the farming community. And if you are farming and pulling the tractor to have a wee listen to that today, I hope it's been of benefit to you. To round off part one of the Morning Mix, joining me straight after this break are representatives from across the county who are helping to coordinate this year's Darkness into Light walks, which take place tomorrow morning.
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1: Darkness into Light is taking place tomorrow once again, highlighting the wonderful work of Pieta. It starts at 4:15 in the morning in communities right across the county and indeed across the country. To talk to us about the different walks in their areas, we're linking up with a number of people. Some are finding hard to get through to at the moment, but hopefully we will do. But right now in the studio, I'm joined by Dean Hayes. Good morning to you, Dean.
5: Good morning, Alan.
1: I'll get you to come much closer and just turn that microphone up to you if you don't mind. Thank you so much. And I'm also joined by Michelle Walsh from Wexertown. Good morning to you, Michelle.
6: Good morning, Alan.
1: And I think I may have Olive from Enniscorthy on the telephone line. Good morning to you, Olive. Are you there? No, she's not there yet. Anyway, as we wait to get through to the various people who are coming into us on the telephone, Dean, you have been a huge advocate of Darkness into Light for many years. Just talk to me about the actual event itself before we get into the various areas and what's happening.
5: Yeah, so it's all about coming together, I suppose, to support people that maybe have been through their own journey through mental health, have lost people to suicide, and also people who are just coming out to support others, maybe just a friend or maybe just in the community, that they may just want to be that light to somebody else. So
1: and
5: it's great.
1: How significant is the event, apart from people getting up at this unearthly hour to walk? And then it literally is, you walk from darkness into light, isn't that?
5: Absolutely, yeah, you do. You walk from darkness into light, and it's PA's biggest fundraiser to date. So it's to keep the lights on PA, this is a vital fundraiser to we carry out every year.
1: And how many years has it been done in Rosslare?
5: Rosslare, we're in our third year. Third year in our Rosslare.
1: Michelle, it's been ongoing for a number of years here in Wexertown, hasn't it?
6: Yeah, today we're 10 years now this year.
1: Yeah.
6: So it's a big milestone for us.
1: And I just want to make sure that I have the other two. We're still trying to contact people around the county, but of course we will put up on our website comprehensively exactly where everyone is. Olive is on her way down from Enniscorthy, so just get here safely, Olive.
7: Alan, I'm here from Cortown.
1: You're here from Cortown, so
7: yeah,
1: I have with
7: how
1: me
7: are
1: now,
7: you?
1: I've got, let me see, I've got Paul in Cortown. Good morning to you,
7: yeah.
1: Paul. So what year are we into when it comes to Darkness into Light in the Cortown area, please, Paul?
7: Again, similar to your last speaker, we're 10 years this year.
1: All right. And the significance of darkness into light, I suppose a personal perspective, and also when you look at the people who'll be walking with you.
7: I think I found the last few years, I mean, it's just that people, one person said they come lonely and then they leave really feeling good about themselves, because it's very much, I kind of learned, it's a huge community event for Pieta House, but also just for the actual community, for people who may be feeling lonely or down, that they know then about Pieta, but also they know there's support there for them on that walk.
1: Yeah, and Seamus is listening to us, Seamus Shemmy Kelly. You're in Buncloney, is that right, Seamus?
8: Yeah, I am, Alan, yeah. How are we doing?
1: And again, people are asking me how long this has been going on, so I'm just putting that question to you before we get the most important information, which is the where you're assembling, etc. So this is year what for Buncloney and Darkness?
8: This is only our second year, Alan. Last year was our first. This is our second year.
1: I'm delighted because when we started highlighting this on the Eve of Darkness and the Light many years ago, there were very few centres, but now look at all the centres we have. There's also one taking place in Uras, and we haven't got information from them just yet, but they're more than welcome to share it with us. So Sherry, I'll just stick with you first off then, and then get back to the various people in studio here. So can you give me the details, the starting point, what is happening in your area, please?
8: We're meeting up at the GA pitch. We're leaving the GA pitch and coming down Church Road into the main street of the town, up Irish Street, which is where the technical school is. Anybody knows the town? Up Hospital Hill by the primary school and out onto the back road for the half. All the locals will know where it is. And we're coming back down into the GA pitch and doing a lap of the pitch and get refreshments there in the indoor and the GA pitch afterwards.
1: And the start time is 4:15. I think that's the start time all around the country, isn't it, that time?
8: That's very official all over, I think, yeah. Hopefully. Yeah. The weather's to be good anyway as well, so and all going well.
1: When it comes to wheelchair access, parking, etc., what's the story?
8: We've loads of volunteers parking. We have about 25 people there. We're meeting up around 3 o'clock in the morning, so there'll be no problem that way. The indoor arena is wheelchair accessible, and refreshments afterwards and all, and there'll be music and banter going on.
1: All right, stay with me. We haven't had received contact from Uras, but I do have the information. The Uras walk starts at the Apex Sport and Health Leisure, the Apex Bosheen Uras, and it starts at 4:15 again. And that's the assembly point, and it is pet friendly. There is wheelchair accessibility, there is parking availability, and there's refreshment on sites. Paul in Cortown, what's the story with Cortown where people are assembling, please?
7: Yeah, the assembly point is Cortown Harbour. It's outside Flanagan's Amusement and also the Dinkies Chipper, and both of them have been great sponsors for us this year. And just to say for people that the parking can be an issue, so people can come about 4:15 and park in the area around Cortown and then meet then at Cortown Harbour. And again, like your last person, we have refreshments then afterwards for people, tea and coffee and cakes, and Dinkies have also going to give some free food out for us as well, which is great.
1: And if by chance we have missed anywhere else in the county that the walks are taking place, by all means, pick up the phone and give Mary Ann a call now on 053 914 5222. We don't want to leave any part of the county out. I do have information on Scorthy, but I'll wait to see, does Olive make her way? And even if she pops in just after 11, we'll get her on air as well. I know it is quite hard to get parking at this time of the day in this county, in this town of ours at times. Dean, the story with Ross Lair, what's happening?
5: So we meet 4:15 is the start time in Rosslare Community Centre, and we go up by Grange Road, over across to come down by the Bay Pub and straight down across the coastal line, so the sun rises as we just come across by the waterfront, and back to the community centre in Rosslare, where there will be refreshments like the rest of the venues inside in Rosslare Community
1: Centre. And again, speaking about wheelchair accessibility and parking, have you any problems there?
5: Absolutely, so it is wheelchair friendly, and we do have a lot of stewards on that will be there from about 3:15 to start with the parking, so. And we have plenty of parking allowed around the area as well.
1: So early nights for everyone who's going to do that walk tomorrow. Michelle, what's the story with Wexford then? The assembly point, please.
6: Wexford, we're starting in the Joseph's Community Hall. From about 3 o'clock onwards, there'll be girls and all there that'll do. The committee will be there to take registration. So if anybody hasn't registered, they can register on the night as well. And we have some t-shirts left over too. Because it's like 10 years this year as well, we're going to be letting off lanterns at around 3:30 to 3:45. All the emergency services, one from each, will let off a lantern each. And So if you want to come early to see all that and grab yourself a cup of tea beforehand, you're all more than welcome. We'll have loads of little cakes and all there by Treats by Jess, and it'll be loads of stuff there for people. So it starts off then at 4:15, and it'll head up towards the Loretta School, past that, up by the roundabout by Woody's, head up that way. Down towards Lidl and then over across by the fire station. And I just want to say a shout out to the fire crew as well, because they always stand outside and they'll have the lights and all on when people are passing, so thank you to them. And then it'll just go up along by Canard Church, down by Summerhill, across Talbot Green, and head on down towards Bishop's Water or Brown's Pub, and then back up to the centre.
1: And is the distance, is it about 5k, Michelle?
6: 5 kilometres exactly.
1: Is the same with you, Dean?
5: Yeah, 5 kilometres exactly, yeah.
1: Same with you, Shemi, 5K tomorrow, is it?
8: Yeah.
1: In Bunclody.
8: 100%.
1: And for you, Paul, 5K as
7: yeah,
1: well?
7: Same, 5K. And just to say, it goes from Cortown Harbour towards River Chapel and then back towards the harbour, where hopefully the sun will be rising at about 4 to 5, yeah. 5 o'clock.
1: I mean, we've given the stats, we've given the details, but obviously, like, there's so much to go along with this. What motivates you to be part of this, Paul?
7: I think just from friends and who unfortunately know, who have lost someone through suicide. And when I moved down to Wexford, one particular neighbour lost her daughter to suicide, and was a very tough event for her. And she found Pieta very supportive for her. So I kind of just then got involved in the last 2 years. I'm on a new committee which started 2 years ago.
1: What drives you, Dean, to be part of this?
5: I personally suffered before with my mental health, so that would have been the main thing that would have drove me to get involved.
1: And has Pieta helped you, has it?
5: Yeah, I used Pieta services back when I was about 18.
1: Yeah.
5: In the old centre that we had here in Wexford, so we're lucky to have the centre here in Wexford.
1: Which is on the Rossler Road, isn't it? I've been there, it's beautiful.
5: Yeah, it's the farmer's kitchen.
1: Very welcoming.
5: Yeah, it is
1: and very private as well.
5: Yeah, exactly, yeah. And it accommodates for all ages. Like one day we were in the centre and they said people come from the age of 8 up to the age of 80.
1: Wow.
5: Which is just mind-blowing to think that somebody that young and that old is suffering with their mental health as well.
1: So that's why it has such a wide appeal to the entire country. And for you, Michelle, what drives you to be part of this?
6: Yeah, I'm kind of same. To me, it's kind of to make awareness of it all as well, because I think at the end of the day, like, they don't get that much funding either from the government, so this is their only way of getting the funding. And in this day and age, like, everyone, nearly every family is affected by it in some way now. And I just think that, you know, it's a good way to get the word out there and let people know, like, that they're not alone and that there is light at the end of the day. Like,
1: And Shemi, what motivates you and the people with you to make this work for Pieta tomorrow in the Bunclody area?
8: Well, we had done the walks in all the other areas in the previous years, and 2 years ago we had done it in Ross. And a friend of mine, Liam Farrell, and myself were coming back from, and we said, why not do it in Bunclody?
1: Yeah.
8: So we got a group together, a group of good people, actually. If we could just give them a quick shout, Helen Crane does the social media, Tina Doyle does the secretary, Linda Keogh does the treasurer, and Michelle and John Paul Murphy do the safety and the risk assessment.
1: Yeah.
8: And they're all brilliant at what they do.
1: I've read out the information on you, Ross. We haven't heard from them, but the information is, and all this information will be going up on our website. And I'm glad to say Olive has found parking and she's here with me. And I have a couple of minutes, so I have to give it to you. What's the story with Enniscorthy, Olive? What's happening to him?
9: This is our walk starting in Enniscorthy in 2013, and our committee, this is our fourth year in Enniscorthy. So we leave from Belfield Macaulay Park at 4:15, and we head down through the town. It's a lovely walk down by the Atheneum, down across to the bridges, and back up through the Peace Park to Belfield again.
1: And what year is this for Enniscorthy?
9: It's our fourth year. It started in 2013, but this committee, it's our fourth year.
1: And Michelle, as you celebrate 10 years, you must be absolutely delighted to see that it's just escalated into what
6: it is. That's it, yes, that's it. My brother started off at the beginning, Liam, and then I started onto the committee with him, and I just love doing it every year, and it's great to see the crowds.
1: I'm glad you made it in, Olive, because we would have facilitated you anyway. So we finish off with you. Dean, thank you for joining me. Shemi, thank you for joining me. And Paul, thank you for joining me. I wish you well.
7: Thank you.
1: I said, all this information will be up on podcast shortly after 3 o'clock today, up on our website almost immediately. But I'll leave the final word to you, Olive, and Enniscorthy. What motivates you to be part of this?
9: It motivates me. It's close to my heart, as it is to many people's hearts. Our committee all came together and we got the walk back in Enniscorthy. It's a big community event. We couldn't do without the community. There's so many people to thank, so I won't mention anyone in case I leave anybody out.
1: Yeah.
9: But really, it's very special. It's a walk. It can bring sadness, but it can bring a lot of peace and comfort to so many people on the morning.
1: Thank you all for joining me in studio. As I said, all the information will be available on South East Radio's website very, very shortly. Podcasting what you just heard, in case you missed it, will be available from 3, and a rerun of the Morning Mix from midnight tonight. Going to take a short break after that. We set the scene on the big matches in Wexford Park tomorrow. Just a little summary of what's happening, and we'll also hear from one of the two Johnnies, Johnny B.
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1: Well, a massive weekend in Wexford sport, particularly when it comes to GAA, with a huge doubleheader taking place in Chadwick's Wexford Park tomorrow. 4 o'clock, the hurlers are in Leinster senior hurling action against Dublin, followed at 6 o'clock by the footballers in Tailteann Cup action against arch rivals Limerick. We've met them so many times over the years, and it's always nip and tuck. So two massive games, and all the boys and girls under 10 from over 48 clubs in County Wexford invited free of charge. Now, my colleague Julie McCracken, I gave her some video footage and pictures I took when I was in Chadwick's Wexford Park during the week to set the scene with the operations manager Conor Day and the chair of Wexford GAA, John Kenny. And here's just a little sample of what they said, and it's up there on South East Radio's Facebook and Instagram pages now. If you want to see the footage, if you've never actually seen inside Chadwick's Wexford Park and what the new dressing rooms look like, there's pictures up there as well. Here's what Conor and a little snapshot of what Conor and John had to say to me in the build up to tomorrow's massive doubleheader.
10: Obviously a lot of lots of neighbours around here, and again we'll ask anyone coming to the match to be respectful to the stewards, to the Gardaí on the day, to the gate people on the day. It's a big operation. There'll be hopefully 8,000 or 10,000 people here. Hopefully the weather will stay good, and we'll make it
1: timings good. Then Conor, do you want to give them out? So ticketing first off, where do you go for the tickets?
10: Ticketing, you'll get it through wexfordga.ie or through Ticketmaster. There's terrace tickets, and there's open stand and main stand tickets. Yeah. Gates then, we'll first match at 4, so gates will open at 1:30. And again, look, we just encourage people to get in early, as per Nolan Park.
1: And if all, and hopefully they will take up the opportunity, if all the under 10 teams in the county come in, where are you going to put them?
10: Yeah, look, we'll have them, we're going to put them on the open stand side. We'll cordon off the last couple of sections there. And again, look, the noise you saw in Nolan Park, and you might
1: say they made more noise than the two stands put together.
10: They did, which was great. And look, again, look, we go back to the Football League final this year, and we did an incentive for under 10 teams to go up to Croke Park, and there was 40 or 50 kids from Castletown, and they made more noise than everybody else put to Wexford there. I think
11: we're bringing in the kids that we really feel, if we can get the support in here, hopefully that'll be the thing that'll push the lads over.
1: And more, because you have a lot of young players there as well.
11: A lot of young players. Like, we're a team in transition. I know it's a word that's used about, but Keith has used, I don't know, up to 50 players this year, and there's a lot of young lads, and I know he's going to be making changes again for Saturday. But look at what happened here last Saturday, and again on Monday, but last Saturday was an inspiration to that team. We were 8 points down into the second half, and they came back and they fought like tigers, and they ended up winning that game. Now, as Conor says, it's unfortunate that they do have to go up at 12 o'clock next Saturday, when we would love to have people travelling up the road to support them, and it's just not really possible to do the boat to be here and to be up there as well. So that was unfortunate from a fixtures point of view. But look, I think they showed great inspiration to the lads for Saturday. So we'll be willing, and I think Keith knows what he has to do, and the same with John. And I suppose I just want to mention also that we do have our minor football team out on Saturday as well. They're in a B All-Ireland competition against Antrim, and also our under 20 footballers are in an All-Ireland semi-final be next Wednesday night as well. So like, it's, as Conor says, it's a massive 7 days for Wexford hurling, with, you know, a big games on Saturday and equally big games on Wednesday. So look, we're really hoping for the best.
1: So the message is, put the postmortems on the back burner, get behind the teams.
11: Look, you know, we're all Wexford people at the end of the day. We have to support our county teams. We'd like, that's what we are. So I would encourage everybody, be positive, get in here on Saturday and support the lads.
1: And if ever there was a day where you need to wear your purple and gold jersey and get up to Chadwick Wexford Park, tomorrow is that day. Someone who loves this sport as well is one of the two Johnnies, Johnny B, who joins me now. Good morning to Johnny B. How are you?
12: Good morning, how are you? I'll tell you, I'm inspired after listening to that. I nearly transfer.
1: Would you? I know, like, I got an introduction to your music by my son Callum, who hurls with the Harriers. We were travelling to a match in Aaron's, against Aaron's Isle the other day, and he introduced me to your music backwards and forwards, and I was absolutely blown away. Some of the songs I'd love to play, but I'd be fearful of playing them because I think they had to be after the Watershed, isn't that right, Johnny B?
12: A few of them, yeah. A bit hairy, but...